0: improve its response to the crisis. The meeting was part of the pontiff's visit to Spain. The country's Catholic hierarchy has only recently begun reckoning with its legacy of abuse and cover-up after long dismissing the severity of the scandal. SRN News. Elon Musk's rocket company SpaceX makes its debut on Wall Street Friday with an initial public offering. Correspondent Damian Troisi explained.
1: In an IPO, banks and other financial institutions act as intermediaries. They buy the stock being issued by the company and then sell it to the public. Before that happens, they gauge investor interest to determine a final offering price. The stock will be listed with the ticker symbol and trade publicly at that price. The price typically fluctuates higher or lower as investors determine the company's value. An IPO can bring in a surge of investment that a company can then use to expand, but it's all up to the market.
0: Both institutional and retail investors are expected to gobble up the 555.6 million shares, going up for sale at $135 apiece. Musk is already the world's richest man. More details at SRNnews.com. From Washington, I'm Keith Peters.
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1: When are you going to get up there?
2: Get up where?
1: I went for an ultrasound yesterday. George, Jimmy, Donna, we're having...
3: Don't bring that up.
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0: Hey, Jimmy, come here. I changed the letters in your dad's name on the sign out front of the church. Now it says, preaching this Sunday, large rag boy. I had a couple letters left over, though.
1: I don't think you should be playing with this sign, Lawrence.
0: Sorry, Jimmy. I'm just bored. When's your dad gonna be done?
1: I don't know. It's been like this every Sunday since he's been filling in for the pastor. After the service, he has to talk to everyone about everything. We just have to wait.
0: Okay.
2: Well, hello there, Jimmy.
1: Oh, hi, Miss Jeffries.
2: Your father preached quite a good sermon today.
1: Yeah, it was pretty good.
2: When are you going to get up there?
1: Get up where?
2: In the pulpit to preach for us.
1: Oh, well, I don't think...
2: As a matter of fact, I heard somebody say just the other day that they thought you'd be a good preacher.
1: Who? Me?
0: Jimmy?
2: Sure. The best preachers always run in the family. Everybody thinks so.
1: Everybody?
0: About Jimmy?
2: Generation after generation dedicated to serving the Lord. What a testimony.
1: Yeah.
2: You have a good day now.
1: Sure, Miss Jeffries. You too. Did you hear that, Lawrence?
0: Yeah, you've got a fan club.
1: I mean, do you think I look like a preacher?
0: Yeah, sure, I guess.
1: Really? Well, of course, you also think my mom looks like Natasha, the diabolical secretary for Destructo. A preacher.
3: Anyway, I was going to ask you. I thought maybe you could help me out. What was that? I couldn't hear you yet. Yeah, they've got planes flying over us now. They're being rerouted while they do construction on a runway. Yeah, I said they're doing construction on... Never mind. So you're going to be out of town? No, that's fine. That's fine. Have a good trip. Yeah, I'll talk to you later. Who am I going to get to teach this Sunday school class?
4: George, if those planes come any closer, this baby's going to come out and teach it. Feel this, George. Feel how hard the baby's kicking.
3: I'm sorry, what?
4: The baby's talking to you. Wants you to stop those planes.
3: Well, here, let me talk to the baby. Hello? Are you listening? This is your father speaking. Don't worry about the planes. They should be gone by the time you're born.
1: Oh, brother. Dad's talking to Mom's stomach again.
3: Also, now that I've got your attention, if you're born by that time, would you be willing to teach Mr. Grant's Sunday school class next week? Just think about it. You don't have to give me an answer right now.
1: You know, I'm sure the pastor feels very secure knowing that his substitute is trying to hand over a Sunday school class to an unborn child.
3: Hey, look, I'm desperate. I've called everyone I can think of. Can you think of anyone else, Mary?

0: Not really.
1: What class is it?
2: Mr. Grant's class.
1: Oh, yeah. Lawrence is in that class.
2: Yeah, I know. That's part of the problem. There's about 10 Lawrences in that class. Nobody wants to deal with them. Wait a minute. Jimmy, how about you?
1: How about me what?
2: Well, why don't you teach the class?
1: Me?
2: Sure, sure. You'll be great. You know the Bible. You're good at speaking in front of people. You're good with kids. You're great with Lawrence.
1: Yeah, but I've never taught a Sunday school class before.
2: Oh, you're a natural.
1: You really think I'd be a good teacher?
2: Sure, I have no doubt about it at all. You'll be great.
1: Wow. Okay, thanks, Dad. I'll do it. Jeremiah 2:14-16.
3: Hey, Jimmy, what you doing? What are all these books for?
1: I'm teaching your Sunday school class this week.
3: But it's only Monday. You're working on something that's not due for another 6 days?
1: Yes, Lawrence. It's called preparation.
3: Wow. These are really thick books.
1: Mm-hmm.
3: What's this? A concordance?
1: Concordance.
3: Concordance of the Bible. Are you going to make us read this?
1: No, Lawrence. I'm just using it to...
3: Cool! A code book!
1: No, it's not a...
3: Wait. Let me figure this out. I'm great at these things.
1: It's a Greek New Testament, Lawrence.
3: Oh. Greek? You know how to read this?
1: Well, no, but there's some English stuff in the front.
4: Jimmy, did you borrow my headphones? I can't find them.
3: Hi, Donna.
4: Hey, Lawrence. Well, did you?
1: No, I haven't seen him.
3: Hey, that was a great story your dad told about you in church.
4: Don't remind me.
3: Did you really try to glue your hair back on your head when you didn't like your haircut?
4: I was 5 years old.
1: Mom took a picture of it. It's downstairs. You want to see it?
3: All right.
4: Don't you dare, Jimmy. I can't believe Dad told that story in a sermon.
1: Are you kidding me? The crowd loved it. That's all they were talking about after church.
4: Yeah, I know. I gotta talk to Dad about that. I don't want him telling stories about me in his sermons anymore.
1: Oh, come on, Donna. Nobody cares what you did when you were 5 years old. They're just funny stories.
4: But they're embarrassing.
1: Look, all the great preachers use their kids in sermon illustrations.
4: Oh, yeah? How do you know?
1: Oh, well, I was reading this book about it. See?
4: The Secrets of the Great Preachers.
1: Yeah. They do it when they first start out, then eventually use other kinds of stories. You just gotta be patient.
4: Well, I hope you're right, but I wish he'd cut it out soon. I won't be able to show my face in school.
1: Don't worry about it, Donna.
4: Well, if you see my headphones, let me know.
1: Yeah.
3: Bye, Donna.
1: Okay, back to my lesson.
3: Hey, that was neat.
1: What?
3: What you just told Donna. It was good. You sounded almost like, well, your dad.
1: I did?
3: So, do you have to do this now? I'm bored. What do you want to do? Jimmy.
1: Huh?
3: What do you want to do?
1: Well, I think I want to be a preacher.

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1: The Tale of the Coin.
2: Hey, look what I got.
3: Oh, that's a beautiful coin. Is it a stater?
2: It is. Well, I found it at the temple.
4: I'm not one to get carried away by emotion, right?
5: Yes, but sweet.
4: We're being called on to take a leap of faith here.
6: We all rush in together, each one takes something, and then rush out together. Any questions?
3: Just one. Why are we doing this?
0: Listen now on the Adventures in Odyssey Club.
5: Hey, Donna. Can I sit here?
7: Sure, Jack.
5: Thanks. Hey, your presentation in English today was great.
7: Oh, thanks. Yours was good, too.
5: I haven't done mine yet.
7: Oh, that's right.
5: So what's up with Jimmy?
7: Why? What's he doing?
5: Well, look at him over there. He's wearing a tie. Is he running for student council or something?
7: Oh, I don't know. Well, he's been acting so weird lately. You know what he did at breakfast this morning? Well, he blessed me.
5: He what?
7: He blessed me. I handed him the milk and he said, "Bless you, Donna."
5: Did you sneeze?
7: No.
5: You guys crack me up. What a weird family.
7: Well, it's because of Jimmy. Well, he's always been weird. I'm normal.
5: Well, maybe now, but you didn't sound all that normal Sunday night when your dad told that story about you in church.
7: Don't bring that up.
5: I mean, asking your parents for a private phone line is not a normal thing for a 6-year-old to do.
7: I don't want to talk about it.
5: It was a great story.
7: Everybody in the whole church turned around and looked at me.
5: Don't worry about it. You were 6 years old.
7: That's what Jimmy said. But at this rate, everybody's going to think I was a juvenile delinquent.
5: Well, for a juvenile delinquent, you turned out fine.
7: Thanks.
5: I mean, at least you're not in jail or anything.
7: Maybe I should be. It'll give Dad some sermon illustrations.
3: Hey, Donna.
7: What?
3: Hey, don't get so testy. I just want to ask you a question.
7: I'm sorry. It's just these planes. They're so loud I can't concentrate. I've been working on the same problem for a half hour.
3: Oh. Well, can I still ask my question?
7: Go ahead.
3: Well, you see, I'm doing this lesson tomorrow, and I can't find something. Where's that verse in the Bible that talks about the guy who wouldn't forgive the other guy and the first guy wouldn't forgive the third guy?
7: I don't know. Why are you asking me? Go ask Dad.
3: Because I want to do this Sunday school lesson on my own. You know, without Dad's help.
7: Well, I don't know. So you need to ask somebody else.
3: All right. Oh, and can I borrow your markers?
7: For what?
3: My transparencies.
7: You're doing transparencies for your Sunday school lesson?
3: Yeah. I'm going to write out a timeline of Roman history, you know, to give him some background.
7: What's your lesson about?
3: The Good Samaritan.
7: You're getting really weird.
3: Thank you. Oh, by the way, as an illustration, I'm going to tell that story about when you were 8 and you made brownies and the whole family had to get their stomachs pumped.
7: Oh, no, you're not.
3: See ya.
7: Come
3: Bye.
7: Back here.
3: And then the Romans set up an independent republic. And throughout the period of the Republic, warfare was almost continuous. Rome became the master of central Italy, then it took over Greece, Asia Minor, and several others. If you look at page 14 of the workbook that I prepared for you, go ahead and turn there. Well, you don't have to. Anyway, if you were looking at page 14, you'd see a topographical map showing the early stages of the Roman Empire. Let me quote from this book, The Rise and Fall of the Roman Empire, pages 18 to 22. What? Oh, okay. I'm being signaled that we're out of time. So, that was the lesson of the Good Samaritan. Sorry we didn't get to the actual story. Are there any questions? Yes, Lawrence?
8: Will Mr. Grant be back next week?
3: Yes, he will. Any more questions? Lawrence?
8: So, you're not going to teach anymore?
3: No.
8: Ever?
3: Well, I don't know about ever.
8: But if you do teach again, will we know a week ahead of time?
3: Yeah, probably.
8: Okay, that's all.
3: All right, you guys are dismissed.
8: Hey, Jimmy?
3: Yeah, Lawrence?
8: Remember when you said you wanted to be a preacher?
3: Yeah.
8: Well, never mind.
3: Yeah. Never mind.
9: It's difficult to find time to be with God. This is true, frankly, because it's so natural for us as humans to leave him out of things. We get busy with
7: our affairs. Please don't talk about me. Please don't talk about me. Please don't talk about me.
9: Shh,
7: Donna.
9: In the first place. This reminds me of something my daughter Donna did a few weeks ago. It was one of those moments when I wasn't sure if I really knew my child anymore. We were getting ready to go to my son Jimmy's awards banquet. He was getting a certificate for being a member of the yearbook committee. We all packed up, and I started to go upstairs to say goodbye to Donna when she came downstairs all dressed up. She wanted to go to the banquet. I told her she didn't have to go. I knew she had already planned to go to a party thrown by one of her friends, but she told me that she wanted to support her brother. When we got there, I quickly figured out that supporting her brother wasn't her only motivation. It was, of course, a boy.
7: Oh, no.
9: And she proceeded to stare at this boy throughout the entire program.
7: Oh, no. Is it Donna? This is about Jack.
9: Stealing a glass from another
7: I hope
9: person.
7: He's not here.
9: What are we willing to give up in order to be with our Lord?
7: He's not here. Tell me he's not here.
10: Donna, don't worry about it. Your dad didn't use any names. He could have been talking about anyone.
7: It would just make me feel a lot better if Jack didn't hear it at all.
5: Donna!
7: Jack! Hi! Good to see you.
10: Excuse me. I need to go talk to George.
7: Oh, sure, Mom. That was my mom.
5: Yeah. I know your mom.
7: Oh, of course you do. Yeah.
5: Yeah.
7: Yeah.
5: Good sermon.
7: Oh, it was.
5: Your dad's pretty funny.
7: Well, sometimes he is.
5: I noticed he told another story about you.
7: Yeah, he did.
5: It's funny, you know, I was at that banquet, the one your dad was talking about.
7: Were you?
5: I talked to you, remember?
7: Oh, that's right. Yeah.
5: Yep, that was quite a story.
7: Well, look, I need to go.
5: Oh, sure.
7: I guess I'll see you tomorrow.
5: Or tonight, right? I'll be here tonight.
7: Oh, good. Well, I'll be looking at you. I mean, I'll be looking for you.
5: Right. I'll see ya.
7: Bye. Dad?
11: Missing gold? A haunted mansion? Bank robbers? Young Whit is on the case.
12: This is Jonathan Avery Whitaker, age 10. My stepmom says that I have a great imagination.
13: John Avery, come down from that roof. Papier-mâché wings will not make you fly.
11: That's right. Mr. Whitaker had some wild adventures back in the day.
12: My dad says I'm clever and resourceful.
14: Does anyone know why our chickens are bald?
11: 10-year-old Whit solved a lot of mysteries, and you can read all about them in the Young Whit book series.
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2: I've got to get lunch ready. Why don't you guys get out of your church clothes and help me get the table ready?
7: I want to eat in my room.
2: What?
3: I don't feel like eating at all.
9: Boy, what a day. Great service. Beautiful, sunny day. Hey, call me crazy, call me irresponsible, but why don't we have a barbecue? It'll be fun.
7: I'd be too afraid I would get sauce on my face and the whole world would find out about it tonight.
3: I don't feel like having fun.
9: Huh?
7: I'm going to my room.
3: Yeah, me too.
9: Wait a minute. What was that all about?
2: I don't think they had the day that you did.
9: I guess not.
2: I think I know what's eating Donna.
9: Yeah, well, I guess I'll find out what's eating Jimmy.
2: Why don't we split up, meet back here later?
9: Good idea.
2: Donna?
7: Yeah?
2: Can I come in?
7: Sure.
2: So, what happened with Jack?
7: He knows.
2: Sorry. Donna, your dad never meant to hurt you.
7: Well, then why does he keep doing it?
2: Well, family stories are fun. People like them.
7: Well, I don't.
2: I'm sure if you talk to him, he'll understand. Just tell him that you don't feel comfortable with him telling so many stories about you.
7: He should already know that.
2: Well, he's been a little sidetracked with things lately. He may not have picked up on it, but he'll stop if you want him to. But, you know, you need to be understanding as well. Your father's going through a lot of changes. He's still very nervous at the pulpit. I caught him going out the door this morning wearing his tie around an undershirt.
7: Well, he should tell that story.
2: He probably will. Oh, Donna, he wants to do well at this. And you know why I think he tells so many stories about you?
7: Why?
2: Because he adores you. He's comfortable telling stories about his family. It's what he knows best. Being your dad is his favorite part of being a preacher. Of life.
9: Are you sick? You don't have a fever, do you?
3: No, I'm all right. Just kind of tired. You go ahead and have the barbecue.
9: Uh-huh. You know, I didn't have a chance to ask you, but how did Sunday school go?
3: Awful. I was boring.
9: So that's why you're upset.
3: Sort of. I'm just confused, that's all.
9: Confused about what?
3: Well, I'm not sure what God wants anymore. I think he may have changed his mind.
9: Changed his mind about what?
3: Well, I was sure that he wanted me to be a preacher. I mean, all the signs led to it. Miss Jeffries said something about it. Then you asked me to do Sunday school. Then Lawrence. Remember when you told us about you becoming a pastor?
9: Uh-huh.
3: You said that you felt called to do it. Well, I thought I felt that too.
9: Listen, Jimmy, just because things didn't work out for you today doesn't mean that you're not called to do it. You're still very young. God may have plans for you that you wouldn't even dream about now. But I want to ask you something.
3: Yeah?
9: Do you really want to be a preacher?
3: No.
9: Then why did you think you should be a preacher?
3: Well, actually, I never really thought about it until Miss Jeffries said she thought I should be one. I mean, everybody in the church wants me to follow in your footsteps.
9: Where did you get that idea?
3: That's what she said. But it's true, isn't it? There's a lot of people who expect me to do that.
9: Nobody said anything to me about it. But that's not the point, Jimmy. If you're called by God, then he's the one you should respond to, not Miss Jeffries or anyone else. I mean, by all means, get counsel and advice, but don't confuse God's call with people's expectations. You understand?
3: Yeah, I guess you're right.
9: Listen, come out back in about 5 minutes. I need to talk to your mother, then I want the whole family together. I'm going to try out tonight's sermon on everybody while I get the barbecue ready. I think we often underestimate God's desire for our honesty. He wants to see us as we really are, in our weaknesses, in our failures, even in our anger toward Him. which makes me think of my kids.
7: Oh boy, here we go.
3: Kids? You mean I'm in this one too?
9: Yes, my kids. When I first told them that I was going into the ministry, they weren't too fond of the idea.
3: Amen. Just kidding, Dad.
9: Donna and Jimmy had visions of being missionaries to Africa and handing out tracts to penguins in Antarctica. No, they let me know how they felt, and I was very grateful. And I always am grateful when they open up and let me see what they're really feeling. Donna, I'm not going to say this in my sermon, but I did want to tell you that I'm sorry. I didn't mean to embarrass you. And from now on, I promise that if I'm going to use you in a story, I'll ask your permission first, but I do want you to feel free to tell me if I say anything that hurts you, okay?
7: Okay, Dad.
9: All right. Well, on with the sermon. I always want my kids to feel comfortable to be completely honest with me, because that's one way I can get closer to them, to know them personally and intimately. And I think that's exactly what God wants from His children. Well, that's it. What do you think?
3: Great sermon, Dad.
7: Yeah, I think that was your best yet.
10: I agree.
9: Well, thank you.
7: And you can use that story about us tonight in your sermon.
9: Okay, I will. Well, that's the end of the service.
3: Do you want me to take up an offering?
9: No, I don't think that'll be necessary, Jimmy. Anybody else want to say anything?
10: Well, I guess I have something to say.
9: All right, Mary, go ahead.
10: I was looking for the right time to mention this, and since we're all together, I guess I'll say it now. I went for an ultrasound yesterday, and I couldn't resist when the doctor asked me...
9: Asked you what?
10: If our baby's a boy or a girl.
9: You're kidding.
4: Oh, tell us.
10: So, you want to know what it is?
7: Yes.
10: Of course. Okay, if you insist. George, Jimmy, Donna, we're having...
16: What? What was that? I missed it.
10: Oh, I guess we'll have to wait to hear what the Barclays are having.
6: You know, in Isaiah chapter 30, verse 21, Isaiah the prophet tells the people of Israel, "If you go the wrong way, to the right or to the left, you will hear a voice behind you. It will say, 'This is the right way. You should go this way.'" Sometimes we make it hard on ourselves when we're trying to find out what God wants us to do. For Jimmy, it was hard because he was doing what he thought other people wanted and not necessarily what God wanted. When we try to learn God's will for our lives, we need to read our Bibles, pray, and talk to people we trust. But we shouldn't let other people's expectations steer us away from what God wants us to do. Well, that's all for today. 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
1: With us are news, I'm Keith Peters in Washington. President Trump says he's close to a deal with Iran for ending the war.
2: We just made a great settlement of the war with Iran, and we're going to be subject to finalization of documents. We should get done over the next few days. We'll probably have a signing maybe in Europe.
1: The president said in a social media post Thursday that he made the move based on the fact that discussions with the Islamic Republic of Iran have been brought to the highest level of Iranian leadership and approved. Trump also suggested that progress has been made in talks to extend the fragile ceasefire. A major spectacle on the White House lawn this weekend is taking shape.
3: A temporary arena called The Claw is expected to seat about 4,000 people for the 7 UFC fights being staged Sunday on the White House lawn to celebrate the 80th birthday of President Donald Trump and the 250th anniversary of the signing of the Declaration of Independence.
4: The number of foreign leaders that want to come to this is unbelievable. It's to the point where we may have a diplomatic crisis.
3: Secretary of State Marco Rubio. More than $60 million and tens of thousands of hours of labor have been poured into building the arena. The event will go on, rain or shine. I'm Lisa Dwyer.
1: Severe storms that swept through the Midwest knocked out power to hundreds of thousands of customers, damaged buildings, and canceled flights, with new tornadoes touching down late Thursday in communities outside Chicago. The National Weather Service says tornadoes have been confirmed in Streeter and Odell, Illinois, southwest of Chicago, with preliminary reports of buildings damaged in Streeter. Good day on Wall Street with the Dow up by 929 points. The S&P advanced 127. This is SRN News. A new map of America's LGBT population, correspondent Michael Harrington reports.
5: According to the Public Religion Research Institute, the highest concentration of people who identify as gay, lesbian, bisexual, or transgender can be found in the Northeast and the Far West. The LGBT population is much lower in the Southeast and the Midwest. The PRRI study indicates that the states with the highest percentage of homosexuals are Nevada and Rhode Island. Kansas and South Dakota are the states with the lowest percentage. Michael Harrington reporting.
1: Persecution of Christians in India is flaring up again. International Christian Concern reports that a mob of Hindu nationalists attacked a church service in the Sukma district, injuring 25 people, some of them critically. Local clergymen say things have gotten worse in the district ever since local officials passed an anti-conversion law. Persecution of Christians in India has been on the rise. SRN News. The opening of a Canadian-U.S. bridge across the Detroit River that President Donald Trump previously threatened to block has been delayed due to outstanding issues.
6: In a statement released Thursday ahead of a Friday ribbon-cutting ceremony at the bridge, the Windsor-Detroit Bridge Authority says, quote, Canada and the United States have agreed to delay the opening of the bridge, taking the necessary time to resolve any outstanding issues. The Gordie Howe International Bridge is jointly owned by Canada and Michigan and was expected to open to traffic later this month. The Republican U.S. president in February demanded Canada turn over at least half of the ownership of the bridge to the U.S. federal government. Bernie Bennett reporting.
1: Elon Musk's rocket company SpaceX will make its debut on Wall Street Friday. Investors are expected to gobble up the 555.6 million shares going up for sale at $135 apiece. More details at srnnews.com. From Washington, I'm Keith Peters.
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8: Welcome to The Word for Life, a daily study of Scripture with John Lanz, Senior Pastor of Bethel Baptist Church in Indianapolis, Indiana. Confidence changes everything. When confidence is weak, uncertainty grows. Decisions become difficult. Worship becomes hesitant. Peace becomes harder to find. But when confidence is rooted in God's Word, something changes inside a person. In today's message, we come to Abraham's response after God reaffirmed his promise. What follows is not fear, striving, or confusion. It is worship, confidence, and rest. And that response teaches us how to live when God reminds us that his promises are still true. Now, with today's message, here's Pastor John from the pulpit of Bethel Baptist.
9: The Bible says he moved to the plain of Mamre, which is in Hebron. That word Hebron is an interesting word. It comes from the Hebrew word habar, which means to join, to unite, to bind together. You could put it this way, that little place called Hebron was the place of fellowship and communion. He wasn't just moving geographically, he was positioning himself spiritually. He was closer to God in communion. He was closer to God in fellowship. He moved to Hebron, not as just a location, but in fellowship with God. If you know anything about studying the Bible, Hebron is mentioned over and over again in the New Testament. Let me just give you a few of these things. Write them down. Study it when you get home. But number one, obviously, Hebron is the place of ongoing fellowship with God. This is not the only time Hebron is mentioned. In fact, the Bible shows us that the Lord appears to Abram numerous times while he's in Hebron. Chapter 18, verse number 1, the Lord appeared unto him in the plains of Mamre. It's not a one-time event. There's a repeated interaction with God. And then it's not only the ongoing fellowship with God. Hebron was the place in Genesis chapter 18 where Abram is interceding on behalf of Lot in Sodom. If you just find 50 righteous, if you just find 40 righteous, and he keeps going and he keeps going, it's the place where a friend of God is interceding for the family who placed themselves in the crosshairs of destruction. Hebron was the place where the promise was secured. You see, Hebron is the burial place of Sarah. Machpelah, that tomb that was purchased, was there in the field of Machpelah, which is in the plain of Mamre, the same as Hebron. It is there that the only piece of land that Abraham ever owned was a burial plot. It was the down payment of the promise that God had given to the people that would come in future generations. Hebron was also the place of inheritance. Write in your notes, Joshua chapter 14, verses 13 through 14. Centuries later, after Abraham, the Bible says that Hebron is given to Caleb, one of the spies that went in and spied the land. And the Bible says in verse 13 of Joshua 14, Hebron therefore became the inheritance of Caleb because that he fully followed the Lord, because of his wholehearted devotion, because of his faithfulness to the Lord, because he was willing to come back and say, I'm not worried about the giants and I'm not worried about all of the enemy that is there. Our God is bigger. God rewarded him with this special place of fellowship and communion. He rewarded him with Hebron. And here's another interesting aspect. Hebron was the place of leadership and stability. 2 Samuel chapter 2, verses 1 through 4, when Samuel comes to the house of Jesse and he's looking for the next king, and they go through all of those sons, and finally David is brought before him. It is there in Hebron that he's anointed to be the king over Israel. Hebron is the place of established leadership. It's the place that represents stability after uncertainty. And Abraham began it all when he simply said, you go one way, Lot, and I'll go the other. I'm trusting God. And when he trusted God, God brought him to Hebron, the place where faith settled into fellowship, where the visible expression of his life and faith was an inner confidence of who God is. You see, when your confidence is strong, worship isn't forced. You can't help but build an altar and worship the Lord. I hear people say, well, I just got to get my worship on. Now, wait a minute. You don't get your worship on. We have a skewed misunderstanding of what worship is. Worship is not getting up, waving your hands around, screaming loudly, making a scene of yourself. If you're truly in the presence of the Lord, you'll fall flat on your face and say with Isaiah, woe is me, I am an unclean man. That's where Abraham is. It's natural. And he comes to this place in humility and says, God, you brought me thus far and you're going to take me the rest of the way. I can't help but worship in confidence. I don't understand what you're doing. The world says I'm losing, that Lot is gaining, but I'm trusting you. My confidence is in you. And he comes and he worships. And there's times we just don't feel like worshiping, and I understand that. But understand, worship is not emotion. We don't worship God in emotion. We worship God in faith. And sometimes our faith is greater than the emotion that is in our heart. We just say, God, we know who you are. Well, let me give you that third thought and I'm finished. Not only that confidence was able to produce worship, but secondly, that confidence was producing rest. Look again at verse number 18. He says in verse number 18 that he went and he came and he dwelt. Circle that in your Bible, the word dwelt. He dwelt in the plain of Mamre. The Bible says he dwelt there. Now that matters. Because you put that in contrast to Lot, where the Bible says that he pitched his tent toward Sodom. There's a word play. That word pitched gives the idea that he's not really putting down heavy stakes because he's going to move pretty soon, and he's going to move closer to Sodom. He's going to get closer to the city that will ultimately be destroyed. But here, the Bible says Abraham, he dwelt. There's a sense of stability. Yes, he's a pilgrim, and yes, he's living in tents. But he's not going to leave the plain of Mamre. He's not going to leave Hebron. He's staying. This is not Abraham wandering uncertainly. He's resting confidently. So pick it up, verse 18. The Bible says, when the decision is made, they'll separate. Abram removed his tent. He left the place where they were together. And the Bible says that Lot went to the east and Abraham went to the west. And he came to the plain of Mamre, which is in Hebron. And there, before he even pitched the tent, he built the altar to the Lord. He moves with purpose, and he doesn't react. He doesn't scramble. He just responds. And he places that altar in dedication. Lord, you've brought me to the place of communion. I'm going to worship you, and I'm going to rest in you. I would say that Abraham was probably pretty tired of having to have Lot and all that crew around. A lot of us have had family in our houses for the holidays, and don't we love it when family comes? Say amen. Amen. But don't we love it when they leave? Say amen. They're just stepping on top of one another, and they're always getting in various schedules and times, and we love them, and we're grateful they're there, but there's just something about the rest that comes after the separation we enjoy. There we are. We find Abraham, who loved his nephew, but God brought him to a place of rest and took him to that new place. And Abraham said, I'm just going to stay right here. Lot kept pitching his tent towards Sodom. Why? Because Abraham was secure in God's word. He anchored his faith in God's word. Let me give you this verse, Isaiah 26, verse number 3. Thou wilt keep him in perfect peace whose mind is stayed on thee because he trusteth in thee. You see, peace is not found in having control of the situation. Peace is found in trusting the God who's over the situation. Keeping your peace in Him, trusting in Him. An altar isn't just where you meet with God. This altar that we find here is a place where He ultimately releases control to God. God, it's not mine, it's yours. You've brought me here. I'm trusting you with it. I'm willing to live in a tent in Mamre while he goes and lives in the well-watered plains over towards Jordan. God says, you're going to have far more and greater blessing. I'm going to appear to you. We're going to commune together. And the promise is going to be expanded. You'll see your generations of families greater than

0: stolen his identity and was beginning to rack up debt, substantial amounts of debts, had actually placed a home equity loan against the value of his fully paid off house. And that was how they began to realize what was going on. They'd gotten his accounts that he had at various banks, and then they had gained access to the funds. They basically were raiding everything that he had. He said immediately it felt as if everything in life was uncertain. He could no longer use his credit card because his credit had been affected. He didn't do what we would normally do with our debit card or our credit card, just swipe it and move on. No, he had to pay cash for everything. His reputation was questioned at the bank and his financial standing was shaken. But the problem and the truth was he hadn't done anything wrong. This is a man who's a businessman who's worth quite a bit. This is a man who's worked hard to accumulate what he had. He has done everything right. I used to say he squeezed every nickel to the buffalo sit down. He was that tight. But in just a moment, his identity was pulled out from underneath him. He started making those calls to LifeLock and to the bank and to the agencies. And they did what they were supposed to do. You see, when he called the banks and he called LifeLock and he called all the credit agencies, they didn't give him a new identity. They just reaffirmed the one that he already had. They have verified his name on record. They confirmed his accounts. They restored what was already his. They didn't create anything new. They just clarified and restored. That's what God is doing here in Genesis chapter 13 for Abraham. He's not giving him a new promise. He's just reaffirming what is already true. And maybe that's where you are tonight. You're not here tonight and you're lost. You know Jesus as your Savior, but you're certainly unsettled in your heart. It's not because you don't have a relationship with God, but you don't have confidence in God. It's not that you don't know what God has said. You've been raised in church. You've sat through Sunday school. You've been through preaching services. You've learned all that you can, but fear has crept in, and perhaps failure has lowered your self-esteem to trust that God could ever use you again. Life has pressed in, and what once was clear now feels uncertain. And you say, oh, if I could just get something new from God. No. You don't need something new from God. You just need God to remind you of what he's already said and what he's going to do. You come and you build an altar of reaffirmation. You come back to God and you go to him and say, Lord, just restore my confidence in you. Let me hear your word. Let my faith grow. Let my confidence be fully in you. So tonight, if you feel like you've lost your confidence in who you are in Christ, maybe you need to clear some relationships out, have some separation occur so you can hear the voice of God and be reaffirmed, and then build that altar and visit it often and recognize God is faithful and will meet your needs.
1: 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In the middle of busy schedules, responsibilities and distractions, God still invites us to meet with him. Like Abraham, we all need places and times where we intentionally slow down, listen, pray, and draw near to the Lord. And when we drift, as we sometimes do, the answer is not to give up, it is to return. God is always ready to restore fellowship with those who come back to him. Maybe today is an opportunity to pause and make space for God again. Not because he has moved away from you, but because he desires communion with you. 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

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The temps may get warmer, crops will start to mature, the sun may shine brighter. But don't forget to recognize the crescendo of God's grace. That grace can reach a maturity that'll astound and amaze you and others. If summer is the grown-up season of the year, make this the summer of grown-up grace. Because growing up is a good thing. 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

0: Let's pause now for family prayer time, a moment of reflection on God's Word, and an opportunity to share your prayer requests and have them brought before the Lord with Dr. Dan Rushing, the Dean of Pensacola Theological Seminary.
1: Welcome to Family Prayer Time on this Thursday. This is Dan Rushing greeting you warmly with the grace and peace that comes to us today from God our Father and from Jesus Christ our Lord. What a great joy it is to meet together with you for prayer. To remember, it was our Lord Jesus Christ himself who taught us that men ought always to pray and not to faint. So let's be challenged by that, and let's encourage one another in obeying that through this time together. Please also keep in mind that you can send along your prayer requests by calling us at 1-800-726-1191 or emailing us at rejoiceradio@rejoice.org. In fact, you could just navigate to our website, rejoice.org, and connect with us there. The Apostle John wrote this in one of his letters. And whatsoever we ask, we receive of him because we keep his commandments and do those things that are pleasing in his sight. Don't you hear in that the great blessing of obeying God and doing what pleases him? Now, the psalmist David was also well aware of this great blessing. In fact, in Psalm 15, David points us to a number of traits that please the Lord and that enable us to fully enjoy his presence. He recognized that this was something that we should aspire to. That's why the opening verse asks these questions: Lord, who shall abide in thy tabernacle? Who shall dwell in thy holy hill? And those opening questions are really an invitation to the kind of behavior that enables that. And so in answering these questions, the rest of the psalm unfolds 10 traits to be developed by those who are seeking to please the Lord. The first three are in the verse that follows those questions. Verse 2 says, He that walketh uprightly and worketh righteousness and speaketh the truth in his heart. He speaks here of blameless conduct, righteous action, and sincere speech. The second three are in the very next verse, which reads this way: He that backbiteth not with his tongue, nor doeth evil to his neighbor, nor taketh up a reproach against his neighbor. So there's no slandering, no causing harm, no bringing reproach. But the last four traits are in the final two verses of this psalm. And they're not only important, but they are so very down to earth. What are they? Well, the next trait is this: we should make proper distinctions. Listen to verse 4. In whose eyes a vile person is contemned, but he honoreth them that fear the Lord. So the person who would enjoy fellowship with the Lord is not gullible. He has spiritual discernment. And this comes from giving attention to the Lord's Word. Now, popular culture, as we all know, tends to turn this around and honor the person who's vile. But this verse encourages us to seek to honor those that the Lord honors and those that honor the Lord. This may sound a lot like the psalmist in other places, like in Psalm 119 when he said to the Lord, I am a companion of all them that fear thee and of them that keep thy precepts. Along with this, we should also keep in mind these important words of the Apostle John when he wrote, Love not the world, neither the things that are in the world. If any man love the world, the love of the Father is not in him. So we must make proper distinctions. Another trait that's mentioned here at the end of verse 4 is that we must keep our word. It's expressed this way: He that sweareth to his own hurt and changeth not. Now there's something described here that's not as familiar to us as it would have been to those when this psalm was written. this person that pleases the Lord and that fully enjoys his presence may take an oath, which would be a solemn pledge. He might make an oath and then find it difficult to keep it. But here's what he does. He still keeps his promise and makes good on it. Even though it hurts, even though it's difficult, even though it's not easy. He is a person who is faithful to his word. And in this, he reflects his Lord, the one who is completely faithful. How grateful you and I are that the Lord is like this, that he is the ultimate promise keeper. May he give us his help to reflect him in this way. So what else is true about this one who enjoys God's presence? We must make proper distinctions. We must keep our word. And then another trait here is that we must not take advantage of others. Verse 5 begins like this, "He that putteth not out his money to usury." Usury here speaks of high interest on a loan. Now, this verse is not speaking against earning interest through proper investment or through a business transaction. But instead, it's warning about taking advantage of someone in need. If someone finds themselves in a desperate situation financially, the person who would charge usury simply makes it worse. But rather, we ought to reflect the Lord again, and we should show compassion, we should show generosity, we should have gracious hearts. A tenth trait that's mentioned here is that we should not accept bribes. Verse 5 goes on to say, "Nor taketh reward against the innocent." And once again, this may not be something that we're as familiar with on a personal level, but it's describing the practice of taking a bribe against someone who's innocent. So this person who would take this bribe would maybe do that and refuse to testify in court, or might say something false in court, or might overlook a genuine wrong that was done. But all of this is perverting justice. It's showing favoritism. James in the New Testament warned about this kind of thing going on, even in our Christian assemblies, when he said, "My brethren, have not the faith of our Lord Jesus Christ, the Lord of glory, with respect of persons." There's an important principle that surfaces there in that James passage that we've already seen in this psalm. And James points it out. If we show partiality or favoritism, then we're acting in a way that is contrary to God's ways. We're not representing our Lord accurately. These are practical words that deal with our finances, our commitments, what we honor. And he says this is the way to know the joy of God's presence. And the psalm ends saying, "He that doeth these things shall never be moved." So it's the path to spiritual stability. As we pray together to the Lord, let's do so remembering our Christian families, especially praying for children in our Christian homes. Father, please help us to learn more and more how to please you with every part of our lives. May we do this in daily, practical ways. We thank you for the blessings of children in our Christian homes. And may these children individually embrace Christ and his gospel, and may they learn to follow him wholeheartedly. As we pray this in Jesus' name, amen. Until next time, may our Lord bless you and keep you as you walk with him.

Freedom is powerful. It is a gift. It is a treasure. The summertime sounds for picnics and patriotism on Seasons. 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
1: With SRN News, I'm Keith Peters in Washington. President Trump says the conditions are now in place for a potential agreement with Iran. Willie Nelson reports from the White House.
2: President Trump is discussing why he believes Iran is now more willing to reach an agreement.
3: They've taken a pounding like very few people could take, and they want to make the deal a lot more than I do. We could have had it done the other way, I guess, but it would have taken longer. They got hit very hard recently, as you know. And I don't like to have to do things that way, but I felt it was necessary. It's a great deal for the United States and for the Middle East, and I think ultimately great for Iran because they'll be able to build up their country and their country.
2: Willie Nelson, The White House.
1: There's a guilty plea in a deadly shooting in Minnesota.
4: Vance Belter was charged with murdering Minnesota House Speaker Melissa Hortman and her husband Mark and shooting State Senator John Hoffman and his wife Yvette. Belter came to the homes disguised as a police officer and driving a fake squad car. U.S. Attorney Daniel Rosen says the guilty plea was in exchange for dropping the death penalty.
5: To ensure that he never sees freedom again in his entire life, that was an opportunity that we just could not pass up.
4: Friends describe Belter as an evangelical Christian and occasional preacher who had struggled to find work. I'm Ed Donahue.
1: The opening of a Canadian-U.S. bridge across the Detroit River, which President Trump had previously threatened to block, has been delayed due to unresolved issues. The Windsor-Detroit Bridge Authority said Thursday, ahead of a scheduled Friday ribbon-cutting ceremony, that Canada and the United States have agreed to delay the bridge's opening. The Bridge Authority hasn't elaborated on how long that delay will last. On Wall Street, a good day as the Dow was up by 929 points. The Nasdaq rose 640. The S&P advanced 127. This is SRN News. Controversy in the Presbyterian Church USA. Correspondent Michael Harrington reports.
6: The denomination is preparing for its biennial assembly this month, and a fight has broken out over a proposed new rule that clergy must be monogamous. LGBT activists within the PCUSA claim that any effort to require monogamy of pastors is an attack on homosexuals. Those critics maintain that the Bible does not prescribe monogamy for Christians. A separate proposal to the PCUSA convention calls for the denomination to study polyamory. Michael Harrington reporting.
1: Churches are part of America's 250th birthday celebrations, and perhaps the most famous of the revolutionary era is Boston's Old North Church. It was from that building steeple that two lanterns were hung in 1775, signaling British forces were advancing by sea. The moment Henry Wadsworth Longfellow immortalized as one if by land and two if by sea. Hope that the end is near for the war in Iran sent stocks higher.
7: Wall Street rallied to its best day in 2 months, and oil prices fell after President Donald Trump called off his threat to launch more strikes on Iran. That raised hopes that a deal could be reached to restore the flow of crude oil out of the Persian Gulf. The S&P 500 jumped 1.8% Thursday. The Dow jumped 929 points. That's about 1.9%. The Nasdaq Composite rallied 2.5%. Strong gains for chip stocks helped offset a slide for Oracle. Treasury yields eased in the bond market. Seth Sutel, New York.
1: The average long-term U.S. mortgage rate ticked up this week to just below its high for the year. The latest sign that borrowing costs on home loans remain elevated relative to where they were before the war with Iran started. More details at srnnews.com. From Washington, I'm Keith Peters reporting.
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0: 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We pray God will touch your heart as you listen. Here's our teacher, Russell Kelfer.
1: Few of us would question the statement that the world we live in is filled with illusions. Promises that in reality cannot be fulfilled, but promises that nonetheless appear to be real. They're like mirages, glimmering prospects of refreshment they are that seem to offer hope until you get just close enough to see them for what they are. The problem we face is that once we get close enough, it's often too late. We have given our lives for something that does not exist. One such example, of course, of such an illusion is our quest for security in this world. It's built into the personality of man to want assurance that tomorrow won't catch us unaware. So we have devised various schemes to guarantee our futures, and most of them are good. Insurance is one, securities, retirement plans, hospitalization plans, savings plans, all of them are designed to give man some kind of guarantee that when sunset years of life approach, there'll be some kind of security. There are, however, three problems attached, at least three. As an example, problem number one, the plans of men are only as good as God allows. Banks fail. We're finding that out. Economies fail. We're finding that out. Money becomes devaluated. Inflation robs funds of their value, and surefire investments become sure flops. Now, it isn't that we aren't to plan. We know that. But we must recognize the place of God in our plans, the place of God so aptly described in Proverbs 16:1, where it says this, "We can make our plans, but the final outcome is in God's hands." So the best laid plans of men are at best only to be laid at the feet of God, who holds in His hands the key to the future. Secondly, there's no guarantee that you will live long enough to enjoy that which you have saved. The most successful planner has one unknown quantity called death to contend with. He can invest with the skill of a surgeon, succeed with all of his investments, only to find that at a moment death is knocking at the door and all he'd pinned his dreams on have become worthless commodities in the bank of eternity. You see, death is the uncontrollable quantity at the end of every equation, and even the most astute of investors cannot change the fact that it is appointed unto man once to die, and after that, the judgment. And there's still one more fly in the ointment of man's provision to provide his own security, and it's the most important one. All of our physical security, all of it in the world will not bring man happiness nor bring man eternal life. So you see, the final blow to our independence is the reality that this life is spiritual, not physical, and that this world is just a vehicle for us to find our God and to give Him our lives so He can prepare us for the real world, which is yet to come. So that means a real security is only found in Jesus Christ. He's the only guarantee worth having. So man's security in reality is an illusion at best. It appears to be something it's not. There's a second major illusion, the illusion of self-worth. Now, please don't tune me out, and please don't leave. The doors are locked. There is a valid concept of self-worth that is vitally important to the Christian. But it's not the one the world is teaching. It's not the one the world's counselors are telling us is responsible for all our problems. Jesus dealt completely and conclusively with this issue, so it is His precepts rather than the world's concepts that we ought to consider, and we'll watch as He addresses them in today's study of the life of God on earth. Jesus, you'll recall from the last lesson or two, has just concluded His sermon on the mountainside. It was, to say the least, the most important single Bible class He ever taught, because for the first time, and in the case of some doctrines, the only time in Scripture, He taught specifically about the difference between the kingdom of God and the kingdoms of this world. And everything He said was monumental. Nothing He said was incidental. And in this brief explanation of eternity, God on earth virtually overturned every religious concept man had ever concocted and replaced it with a word from God that was 100

0: 180 degrees at odds with the world's philosophy. The result, you see, was a stunned band of followers following God down the side of a mountain back into the real world. And beloved, that's where the truth of God really has to be tested, in the fire of reality. Jesus could have stayed forever on that hillside and taught Sunday school, and his followers could have been hoarse from crying, "Amen, brother, preach on." At some point in time, Jesus had to send the troops back into the battle, armed with their new arsenal of truth, and let them prove for themselves that blessed are the meek. Blessed are they which hunger and thirst after righteousness. Blessed are the peacemakers. They had to find out if turning the other cheek really worked. At some point in time, they had to see if they really could love their enemies, pray for those that despitefully used them and persecuted them and said all manner of evil against them falsely. It was time to leave the classroom and head for the battlefield where the bullets were flying and the bombs were falling. It was time to put feet to their doctrine and see if it worked. And thus the Christian learns that the emotional highs and the intellectual gems of the mountaintop are only to equip him for the cannon fire of life. We'll begin to develop a theology that implies that the actual experience of being taught, or the actual experience of worshiping, or the actual experience of having fellowship is an end in itself. That the more you learn, the more spiritual you are. Remember, beloved, knowledge in and of itself puffeth up. It swelleth the head, loose translation. It is only when knowledge is turned into wisdom through obedience what we learn has become worthwhile. Peter, James, and John didn't understand that either. You remember on the Mount of Transfiguration, they wanted to build 3 tabernacles for Moses, Elijah, and Jesus and live in the sheer ecstasy of that moment. But it didn't work. That spiritual high point of their lives was not allowed to become an idol. They were only there to get just enough of the majesty of God revealed so that when it got down to the dust and the dirt they had to live in, that their hearts would never forget why they were there. You're here today or wherever you go to get fed spiritually for one basic reason: to become equipped to do the work of the ministry. There's nothing wrong with life's mountaintop so long as you do not try to build tabernacles and stay there. But you and I must learn to come down from the mountain effectively, or we will never effectively change our worlds. And in Jesus' life as well as in ours, just past the mountaintop come the tests so often. And so we take up reading this morning in Matthew 8 and Luke 7. And when he had come down from the mountain, great multitudes followed him, and he went into Capernaum. Now a certain slave boy who belonged to a centurion and was very dear to him was sick and at the point of dying. And the centurion, on hearing about Jesus when he came into Capernaum, sent to him some of the elders of the Jews, begging him to come heal his servant. And saying, "Lord, my servant is at the house, lying paralyzed in terrible torment." And when they came, that is the elders, came to Jesus, they besought him urgently, saying that he was worthy, the centurion was worthy to have this done for him, because he loves our nation and he built the synagogue. Jesus said, "I will come and heal him." So Jesus went with them. Didn't take long, did it? It never does. Jesus' feet had barely touched the soil at the foot of the mountain before people arrived with real problems. You know, there are 2 kinds of problems in the world. There are real problems, that is, real needs that need to be met, and then there are the other kind of problems, circumstances viewed through the lens of self-pity that simply want attention. Those with real problems often listen, learn, and leave. Those with the other kind often sniffle, sob, and stay. Because some aren't looking for solutions but for attention. Jesus devoted his life on earth to meeting real needs, touching lives that really wanted help. And it was a need like that that surfaced when he came the other side of the mountain. We read that when he came down from the mountains, great multitudes followed him. So the master had no privacy from the first moment. Great crowds went wherever he went, and he went to Capernaum. God always gravitates to where people are hurting. Now, when Jesus got to Capernaum, immediately an interesting entourage greeted him. We read that some of the elders of the Jews were there on behalf of one of their more prominent Roman citizens. Let's take a look at their hero. First of all, he was a centurion. Now, we learn from Scripture that there are two Greek words translated to mean centurion. One word means to command, one word means 100. It means someone who is a commander of 100 men. Later it came to mean anyone who commanded a division, whether it was 100 or less. At least three centurions are mentioned in Scripture. This one, the one at the cross, and Julius, the one who escorted Paul to Rome. So the first thing that came to light about this one who had a need was that he was a man of great authority. He wasn't a nobody. He was a somebody. In fact, the reason the Jewish leaders gave Jesus that his servant boy should be healed was that he was worthy to have this done for him. He was okay. They gave him a second reason. He loves our country. And by the way, Jesus, he built the synagogue. He's got great financial ability. He's a loyal patriot, even though he's a Gentile, and a big giver to the building fund. Jesus, if you never help anybody else, for heaven's sake, do something for him. He is worthy. Now, it's important to underline that phrase in your mind because it so contrasts the philosophy of man with the philosophy of God. You see, man's philosophy put him on a pedestal because of his position and because of his possessions. And the interesting thing is that Jesus did not address their shallowness. He was not about to help the man because of who he was, and he was not about to reject the man because of who he was. To Jesus, he was just another person with a need. And an opportunity was in the balance for God to be glorified. But the next passage helps us to see the real character of the man involved. Let's see what happened next. But when Jesus was now not far from the man's house, the centurion, in answer, sent friends to Jesus, telling him, "Trouble not, Lord, for I am not worthy to have you come under my roof. For which reason I thought myself unfit to come to you. Instead, speak but a word, Lord, and my servant will be healed. I, too, am a man invested with authority, and I have soldiers under myself. And I say to one, go, and he goes. To another, come, and he comes. And to this slave boy, do this, and he does it." I think four things stand out about his request from Jesus, now direct and no longer filtered through the lens of these Jewish elders. First of all, his request was not for himself. It wasn't a plea for God to remove a problem he had or for God to make life easier for him. It wasn't a plea for God to do anything for him. It was a heartbroken cry for God to help someone else. Secondly, his request was for someone the world counted as worthless. The elders were pleading with God to help this centurion because he was somebody special, but the centurion himself was asking God to heal somebody the world didn't even count worth counting. Someone, we might add, who was very dear to him. Thirdly, his request was submerged in an attitude of faith. "All you have to do, Lord, is speak a word, and my servant will be healed. I'm a man, too, invested with authority. I understand authority. I have soldiers under me, and I'll say to one, he go, and he goes, and so forth." Now listen, this man understood the concept of authority. Therefore, he understood the reality of faith. The two are intertwined. You find a man or woman who cannot grasp the concepts of authority, and you'll find a man or woman usually who cannot exercise real faith. Because, beloved, faith is assurance under authority. Faith is acting on what you cannot see based on the word of someone else. And this centurion could grasp believing something because he believed in someone. Mark it. Those who cannot submit to authority seldom can operate in the realm of faith. finally, notice his humility. And this, of course, is the core and crux of the passage. In contrast to the elder's description of him, he is worthy. The centurion's reason for sending for help rather than going for himself was not because he was too good to make the trip, but because he felt unworthy to have God under his roof. Lord, I'm not worthy. He had every reason from the world's perspective to demand help from God. He was an important man in the country. Helping him would give God a good platform for which to promote his ministry, according to the world. He was an important man to those in the synagogue. This guy not only probably had stickers in the front of all the hymnals with his name on it, he probably had a building or two named after him. He was perhaps the underwriter of the plant itself and no small man in the eyes of these Jewish leaders. And thirdly, he was a benevolent man. He was expending all this energy to ask God to help someone who didn't even have the right to own property. Nobody. But this centurion did not appeal to God based on who he was. He appealed to God based on who God was. And beloved, when we learn the difference between those two, we begin to face the threshold at last of greatness in approaching God. Now, I do not believe that this man had a negative self-image. I just don't believe it. He was a man of great stature, a man of great authority. He said, go, and they went. He said, come, and they came. He said to this very slave boy, do this, and it was all but done. No, I don't think he lived in a prison house of self-pity or self-degradation. But some people do. And it is a very real problem. And I would beg you, if you live in that kind of environment, that you look at the issue squarely from God's perspective, not from the world's. But I don't believe that was this man's problem. I imagine he was a man who just quietly understood who he was and accepted himself for who he was, a man of great authority. But beloved, when he looked at himself in the light of who God was, he fell on his face in utter unworthiness and humility, and he cried out, I am not even worthy to have you come under my roof. I am not worthy. Now, I know the world would scorn that kind of self-abasement because the world believes that we're all gods in the making and that any deity, if there be one, is just there to serve us. The world believes in man's intrinsic self-worth, and for us to cry out, I am not worthy, would be to display an unhealthy self-image that demanded repeated trips to the counselor's couch to find the cause of such thinking. But Jesus repeatedly imprinted on the scrolls of Scripture God's perspective of self. Man, when indwelt by a holy God, would be of inestimable value. But man, operating apart from that God, was useless, helpless, and hopeless. Jesus himself, performing as man, indwelt by God, said of himself, I can of mine own self do nothing. And Jesus had never sinned. My friend, to develop your self-worth apart from what you became at Calvary is fruitless. But my friend, in Christ you're a king. In Christ you're a priest. In Christ, you're an heir of God, a joint heir with Christ. In Christ, everything in heaven is yours. Eternity is yours. You're a jewel in the eyes of a holy God, a precious jewel worthy of redemption at the highest price ever paid for anything. But what makes you valuable is God. You are valuable because of who made you. And only when you become re-inhabited by him does your value return. Lord, I am not worthy, he cried. Did that mean that he was not worthy to have his prayers answered? Did that mean he was not worthy to ask for the boy to be healed? Of course not. Jesus commended his confidence and his boldness not only because he could believe that Jesus could heal, but because he believed Jesus could do it in absentia. What it meant was his request was based solely on who Jesus was rather than on who he was. In fact, it was based on who Jesus was in spite of who he was. This man understood who God was. He understood that though he himself was a man of great authority and great prestige in this world, in the spirit world, all authority belonged to God. He didn't have a negative self-image. He simply had an incredibly beautiful image of God. And that image generated two things, humility and faith. It generated humility because the more he saw who God was, the more he saw how undeserving he was. And the more he saw who God was, the more he saw how that same Jesus could do anything. There was nothing he could not do. So it generated humility, and that humility led to faith. Now the elders were impressed with the man's credentials. In fact, everyone is impressed with the man's credentials but the man himself. He was only impressed with God's credentials, and alongside of Jesus, he was nothing. So the key to humility is not the adaptation of a saccharine sweet kind of piety that puts yourself down and refuses to see who you are. It isn't putting yourself down so someone else can agree with you either. That's false pride. No, real humility is the essence of seeing yourself as you look when you stand alongside a holy God. And then it's being so enthralled with what you've seen of God that you don't belittle yourself. You don't even think of yourself. You focus the lens of your life on no one but Jesus. Jesus was impressed. Not with the man's position, but with his faith. Listen to the remainder of the passage. Now, when Jesus heard these things, he marveled at him. And turning to the multitude behind him, he said, "Verily I say unto you, not even in Israel have I found such extraordinary faith. And I say to you that many shall come from the east and west and dine with Abraham and Isaac and Jacob in the kingdom of heaven, but the sons of the kingdom shall be cast into the outer darkness, where there shall be wailing and gnashing of teeth." And Jesus said to the centurion, "Go, and as you have believed, so be it unto you." So his servant was healed at that hour, and the messengers, when they returned to the house, found the slave boy completely well. Jesus used the occasion to explain the coming of the gospel to the Gentiles. And then he turned and he paid this man perhaps the greatest compliment God ever paid to anyone. He said to this Roman, "Not even in Israel have I ever seen faith like this." And then he quietly did what the man asked him to do. He healed the boy completely. Now, we don't know anything about the boy's faith. We don't know anything about the boy, period. We only know that he had a master who loved him so much that he was willing to humble himself in the presence of a holy God and plead for help. At this point, at least, Jesus made no effort to deal with the boy's slavery. Real freedom would be his in time, at least in another kingdom. What Jesus was dealing with here, though, was eternal issues, the kind of humility required to see God, and the kind of faith that humility generates. And the result was astounding. And so I think it's only fair in conclusion to remind you that the key to this whole passage is not a man's perspective of himself. That is important in its place. But beloved, you can have a healthy concept of yourself and still not perceive the greatness of God. And you can have an image of yourself so low a snake can't crawl under it and still not perceive the greatness of God. So the issue isn't totally how you feel about yourself. The issue is how aware of you are you of the greatness of your God. You gain that awareness, my friend, through His Word. Ask yourself this morning, do you grasp? Are you beginning to grasp that when you call that name, Jesus, the courts of heaven stand still? Are you aware, my friend, that He is the omnipotent one who can but speak, and hydrogen bombs become as useless as cap pistols? Are you aware that He is the omniscient one, beloved, who not only knows yesterday and tomorrow, but who holds in His heart the knowledge of every thought you have ever thought? Are you aware that he is the righteous one who cannot look upon or tolerate evil or sin? And yet he is the gracious one who saw us in all of our helplessness and gave us all of himself so that never again would we have to struggle against the enemy without the power to overcome. And are you aware that he is the Prince of Peace? The one who speaks to raging seas until the waves withdraw in honor of his word. He is the I Am who always has been, who is, and ever shall be. That's who your God is. And if you can comprehend those facts and still consider yourself worthy to stand in his presence, clothed in anything but his righteousness alone, beloved, you need to spend more time in his presence until you come to fully grasp who he is. This centurion knew who he was. He knew that God was a God of great authority. So he said, "Lord, speak but a word and my servant will be healed." He also understood that in the light of that kind of authority, he was nothing. And so he cried, "Lord, I'm not worthy." His humility generated faith. His faith touched the heart of God. The servant was healed. He was blessed. The elders were taught a lesson in godliness. And the King of Kings was glorified. Oh, that we could come to perceive God like this man did. So many of us do not really know how to see him as he is. We lack respect. We lack awe. We lack humility. We act as though we come to church to do God a favor by favoring him with our presence. And maybe we'll even honor him further by giving him a gift in our treasure house. Fools. God does not need our presence, beloved. We need his. It isn't that God needs the church, it's that the church needs God. Only as we adopt the mindset of this centurion will we begin to get the mind of Christ. And it's a choice. Is it because when we look in the mirror, we don't like ourselves? God forbid. It is because when we look at Jesus, we don't even think of ourselves. Our minds become absorbed with the honor of being his. And we become so in awe of who he is, quietly, unconsciously, our hearts begin to cry out, "I am not worthy, Lord." And it is then, beloved, that our faith at last begins to grow.
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1: With SRN News, I'm Jason Walker. Another indication from President Trump the war in Iran may be ending. Here's Ed Donahue with the latest.
2: The president has said a deal would be done quickly before. Why is this different?
3: Because they've taken a pounding. They've taken a pounding like very few people could take.
2: The president talked about the high price of oil and gas because of the closure of the Strait of Hormuz.
3: When oil comes down, everything else comes down. And most importantly, we have a deal that Iran will never have a nuclear weapon, which was the whole purpose of what we had to go through to get this.
2: He believes Iran's supreme leader has signed off on a deal. Ed Donahue, Washington.
1: And Iran's foreign ministry claims mediators are active, but as of today, nothing has been finalized to end the conflict that began on February 28th. In the meantime, House Majority Leader Louisiana Steve Scalise tells the Salem Radio Network if leaders in Iran are wise, they will sign the deal with the president to get this war over with.
4: And I think the Iranian leaders realize this is going to get worse for them if they keep playing this game. You do not want to test President Donald Trump.
1: Scalise says Tehran just doesn't realize you don't mess around with Trump.
4: If the Iranian leaders had some sense, they would get an agreement to stop a pursuit of a nuclear weapon and to end fueling terror around the world.
1: President Trump says he plans to nominate Jay Clayton as the Director of National Intelligence. Clayton would replace Tulsi Gabbard, who announced her resignation last month. A Minnesota man who shot and killed the top Democrat in the Minnesota House and her husband pleading guilty, so federal prosecutors will not seek the death penalty. Vance Bolter fatally shot House Speaker Melissa Hortman and her husband Mark Hortman. This is SRN News. Well, Americans are rethinking the morality of several things. Here's correspondent Michael Harrington.
5: A new Gallup poll indicates that the number of people who think having a child outside of marriage is moral has fallen sharply in just the last year, from 67% to 58%. Support for gambling has also declined from 63% to 57%. Fewer Americans also think fornication and the use of birth control are morally acceptable. It's not clear why there's been such a sharp drop in only 1 year's time. Gallup says this might mark a plateau in the country's liberal drift on social issues. Michael Harrington reporting.
1: The Vatican says Pope Leo has met with six survivors of clergy sexual abuse in Madrid this week and vowed to consider their suggestions for how the Catholic Church can improve its response to the crisis. Spain's Catholic hierarchy has only recently begun reckoning with its legacy of abuse. This is SRN News. The average long-term U.S. mortgage rate ticked up this week to just below its high for the year. Here's Bob Agnew with that story.
6: It's the latest sign that borrowing costs on home loans remain elevated relative to where they were before the war with Iran started. Mortgage buyer Freddie Mac said Thursday the benchmark 30-year fixed-rate mortgage rate rose to 6.52% from 6.48% last week. Mortgage rates are influenced by several factors, from the Federal Reserve's interest rate policy decisions to bond market investors' expectations for the economy and inflation. Bob Agnew reporting.
1: On Wall Street Thursday, stocks have rallied. Best day in 2 months. Dow Jones Industrial Average rising 929 points for the session. The S&P 500 was up 127. NASDAQ ahead 640 points. More details, srnnews.com.
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0: How do you do? You may have noticed that sometimes your best efforts aren't enough. You can pour love and guidance, even prayers, into a child, and the child may still grow up to go wrong, like the man in this story. He walked from a wonderful family into a prison of drugs from which he couldn't escape. Not until his heart and mind and life were unshackled. Lighting the darkness with true life stories that bring the good news, this is Unshackled, dramatized and produced in Chicago by Pacific Garden Mission.
1: Hey, Craig, come on in. What's wrong, buddy? You look scared.
2: You gotta help me, man. I'm having a real bad acid trip. Oh, stuff keeps coming at me. The Coke machine at work, the microwave. Now your TV's coming at me!
1: Sit on the floor and close your eyes. Where'd you get the drugs?
2: I picked up a couple hitchhikers on the way to work. One of them left a wallet on the back seat. No money, just drugs inside. Cocaine and acid. Oh man, everything's moving.
1: Okay, relax, Snooky. You'll be all right. How much did you do?
2: Well, Bob and I, we did the coke, but I didn't get high. So I dropped the acid, too. Wasn't sure if it was one hit or four. I'm scared. I never, ever had a bad trip.
1: How long you been strung out?
2: Since 3 this afternoon. More than 8 hours now. I really overdosed.
1: Don't worry, Craig. I'll party with you all night till you come down from this trip.
2: What if I don't?
1: You'll come down. Don't worry. I'll take care of you. Come on. Let's go to the pub. Maybe some booze will help.
3: You got another joint?
1: No, we smoked the last one. You still tripping?
3: Yeah, it's bad, man.
4: Hey, Craig. I heard about your bad trip, man.
3: Yeah.
4: I hate to tell you this, but you know Charlie, the retard whose mind went south on him?
3: Yeah, I know Charlie.
4: You know what happened to him?
3: What?
4: Same thing that's happening to you. He went on a trip and never came down.
3: Hey, that ain't funny, man.
1: Craig, listen, I'm sorry, but it's 3:00 in the morning, and I'm so wiped out from all this partying, I gotta go home.
2: Why can't you stay, man? I'm not sure I can make it home.
1: You'll be all right. It's gotta wear off sooner or later. So long, guys.
4: Yeah. Yes, sirree, Craig. You might just stay in Never Never Land.
0: No one knows for sure how many people have passed through Pacific Garden Mission since the doors first opened nearly 121 years ago. It really isn't important, but it is important that homeless people receive love and acceptance. The mission provides meals, clothing, and a bunk for the night, refuge from a cold, uncaring world. Counselors and pastors share the good news that anyone can have new life, forgiveness for the past, and hope for the future. Everything is free at the old lighthouse, especially new life. Those who accept, like the man in this story, are forever unshackled. And now for broadcast around the earth, here's program number 2478 in the series, Unshackled, the program that makes you face yourself and think. The man in our story didn't come from a broken home, nor did he have parents who were abusive or neglectful. He was loved, and he knew it. So what happened? How did he end up hopelessly addicted to drugs? And how did he escape? Craig Snook will share the answers to these questions. This is his true story right now on Unshackled.
2: I was one of 5 children, 2 boys and 3 girls in my family. Dad worked long hours in a factory and got home when he could. We didn't have much money, but our family was close. We went to church whenever the doors were open and had devotions every night at the supper table. When I was in junior high, we moved to Ohio. And like every other kid, you know, I wanted to be popular.
5: I need to cut your hair, Craig.
2: Oh, I want to let it grow, Mom.
5: You know how your dad and I feel about that.
2: Oh, all the guys at school have long hair except me. I feel like a dope.
5: And they look like hippies.
2: Well, so what? This is the 60s, not the 40s. Long hair's cool.
5: Not in our family, it isn't. Come on, sit down here and let's get it over with.
2: Oh, Mom, please, I hate my hair like this.
5: You heard me, Craig. Sit down.
2: Wait a minute, I'm cold. I want to get a sweater.

0: I got a sweater, then went racing out the front door. Eventually, I had to come home to a haircut, so I rebelled in other ways. By listening to hard rock music against their wishes, by lying repeatedly, then by smoking and drinking with my friends. One day, my brother and a couple of friends and I headed out in my old jalopy.
1: Mom and Dad better not find out you drove over here to Macomb, Craig. They told you never to take your car out of town.
0: Yeah, we better pray this old jalopy doesn't break down, huh?
1: Yeah. Man, I wish I had some cigarettes. You got any?
0: No.
1: Hey, stop the car. I'll go ask those school kids for some money.
0: Oh, little kids don't have cash.
1: They get allowances and lunch money. Hey, you kids! You got any money we can borrow? Come on, dig in your pockets.
2: You there, what's going on? Huh? You got no business bothering those kids.
1: Yeah, I was just asking them something.
2: I heard you soliciting money, that's what you're doing. Don't you know it's against the law to do something like that? You're under arrest.
1: Well, you're not a cop.
2: I'm making a citizen's arrest. You boys wait right here while I get the police.
0: Oh, yeah, man.
1: Hey, I'm getting out of here, Craig.
0: Hey, you guys come back here. We didn't do anything wrong. Next thing I knew, four police cars had us surrounded, and we were thrown in jail. They called our parents to come get us. Dad took my car away from me for several weeks. That was the first of many encounters with the law for me, but not for my brother. He was wild, until a few years later an evangelist came to our church. At the end of the service, my brother went forward with tears running down his face. I saw him go and figured I was a sinner too, so I joined him. But I discovered later that my heart wasn't in it.
1: That preacher was right, Craig. Satan uses alcohol to open the door to other sins.
0: Yeah, it's a pity to throw all these away, though, after we found such a good hiding place, too.
1: Yeah, but now we won't be tempted to drink anymore. Or smoke. I'm getting rid of my cigarettes, too.
0: Man, you're going overboard, Brent.
1: It's the only way, Craig. Look what Jesus did for us. He hung on a cross to set us free. Giving up alcohol and cigarettes are nothing. Less than nothing. Come on.
0: Where are you going?
1: Let's get our rock and roll records and throw them out, too.
0: Wait a minute. Do we really want to throw all those records away? Maybe we should keep them and just not listen to them.
1: You heard what he said tonight. Hard rock music leads to evil. The music and the lyrics are ungodly. Now, you've been to dozens of rock concerts, Craig. You ever see anybody carry a Bible there or pray?
0: Although my brother was 2 years younger than I, he didn't struggle with his decision to follow Christ because he had made a commitment from the heart. I struggled. As soon as I graduated, I told my parents I was moving out.
3: Where do you think you're going?
0: A friend of mine invited me to move in with him, share expenses.
3: Who is he?
0: He's a semi-professional baseball player. I feel honored that he asked me.
3: You'll be getting into sin if you move out, Craig. I just know you will.
0: Oh, thanks for the vote of confidence.
3: You've always been rebellious. If you're not living under authority, who knows what will happen?
0: I'll tell you one thing. No one is ever going to cut my hair again or tell me what to do either.
3: I knew it. It's already started. Go on and leave. Live your life the way you want, but you won't like the consequences.
0: My downhill slide began with little compromises. I took up smoking again, then drinking. I vowed never to do drugs after trying pot several times. And then one night, a bunch of guys I knew asked me to drive them around so they could smoke some pot.
4: Hey, Craig!
0: Nah, I told you guys, I don't smoke marijuana.
4: Did I ask you to do it? Just pass it in back of you.
5: Hey, this is good stuff, man. Better light up another one.
4: Yeah, I'm stoned already. I even like the music.
5: What music?
4: Here, Craig. Here you are, Craig.
0: All right, why not?
4: Huh? All right. Craig took a hit.
0: Can't let you guys have all the fun. That night, I went home stoned and vowed never again. But 2 weeks later, I did when a girlfriend offered me a joint. Then I tried cocaine, mescaline, and acid. I couldn't seem to get high enough long enough. When I was straight, I was shy, but wasted, I did crazy things, like tearing up lawns with my car or breaking pumpkins. The police came to my door every week, sometimes every other day. There were times when I had no money for drugs. I'd get so hard up, I'd sniff chemicals I found around the house.
6: Craig!
5: Good grief, man. What are you doing?
0: Nothing, man.
5: Are you trying to kill yourself? Sniffing that stuff? Don't you know you'll rot your brain? Snooky, stay awake, man.
0: Quit it, man. Come on.
5: We're worried about you, man. If I hadn't walked in just now, you might be dead. You know that? Those fumes go to your brain and that's it.
0: I'm all right, man. Don't worry about it.
5: You're not all right. If you stay on the road you're on, I'm going to have to quit hanging around with you, man. You're self-destructing, Craig, and I don't want to watch it.
0: I'm just trying to get high.
5: You're going to die.
0: I didn't stop doing drugs, though I tried. I remembered his words as I walked home the night I overdosed on acid. Still strung out, still out of my mind with fear. What if I never come down? What if I end up retarded? What if I'm like this the rest of my life?
6: In a moment, we'll learn more about the crisis in Craig's life.
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0: What if the police pick me up? Make me walk a straight line, search me, quiz me, throw me in jail. What if I die like this? I remember the New Year's Eve Mom begged me to spend with them. When I mixed some drugs and ended up violently sick all over the house, they had to carry me upstairs to bed. As I tried to sneak out the next morning, I saw my dad weeping for his prodigal son. My brother tried to reach me too.
4: Hey, Snooky! Your brother was in here last night.
0: My brother?
4: Yeah, him and some preacher was in here handing out warnings.
0: What are you talking about?
4: See here, they left these pamphlets. Do you know for sure if you are saved? He was telling everybody about Jesus.
0: Brent goes to Bible college now. He's going to be a preacher someday.
4: Yeah, we asked him if you were saved.
0: What did he say?
4: He said you'd made a profession of faith, but he didn't know if you were saved or not.
0: Well, that's true. I did go forward. Once when I was 5 and again when I was 17.
4: Yeah, well, we were all relieved, Craig. We told him, if Craig is saved, then the whole world is saved, and we don't have a thing to worry about.
0: Hey, don't laugh, you guys. When I'm 30, I'm going to give my life to the Lord and live for Him.
4: Yeah, the way you're going, Craig, you ain't going to live that long.
0: Yeah. Lost in remorse and still tripping from my overdose, I went home in the morning and lay on my bed for hours, praying to God to let me come down from the trip. I promised Him I would never, ever do it again. I finally came down, but didn't keep my promise. At least 100 times I'd tried to stop doing drugs. I saved enough money to enroll in college, but still felt worthless. Sometimes in despair, I called my dad.
8: Hello?
0: Hi, Dad.
8: Craig. You okay, son?
0: Yeah, sort of.
8: Oh, you don't sound like it. Are you in some kind of trouble, boy?
0: No. I'm just down in the dumps.
8: Yeah. Are you still going to college?
0: Yeah. But I wonder if it's worth it.
8: Keep at it, son. Someday it'll pay off.
0: I doubt it. I've come to the conclusion that life is not worth living, Dad.
8: Craig, you'll never have peace until you get right with Christ.
0: That can't be the only way to peace.
8: You know what Jesus said. The Gospel of John, I believe, chapter 16, verse 33. These things I have spoken unto you, that in me you might have peace. In the world you shall have tribulation, but be of good cheer, I have overcome the world.
0: He could overcome the world, Dad. He was the Son of God.
8: He'll help you, Craig. Just ask.
0: I didn't want to hear that. I would drive my car in the country, trying to get enough nerve to crash and end my life. I knew there was only one way out of my despair, a way I told others about, even hitchhikers, but a way I couldn't follow myself.
9: Where you headed?
10: South.
9: I'm going to Daytona Beach. Hop in.
10: Thanks for stopping. Most people don't.
9: I know how it feels to be stranded.
10: It's worse than that. My wife left me. I don't know where I'm going or what I'm gonna do. I feel like ending it all.
9: I'm sorry, man.
10: I love her so much. Now I got nothing to live for. Nothing.
9: Listen, man. Jesus can help you. I've seen it happen. Just ask him, okay? And now people will let you down. You learn that the hard way. But God is faithful.
10: Thanks. You a preacher?
9: No. But my folks raised us in church. And I saw the change in my brother when he gave his life to Christ. You got a Bible?
10: No.
9: Well, there's one in the back seat you can have. Hey, reach back there and get it.
10: You sure? I don't want to take yours.
9: Hey, take it. You need more than I do. And you read it, man. Jesus is the answer. I would tell others about Jesus. Well, my own God was drugs. One spring break, a friend and I hitchhiked to Virginia Beach, where a bunch of hippies invited us to their house. Then they acted so weird, we ran for our lives.
11: Walk out on God. Walk out on God. Walk out.
9: Let's duck into this bar.
4: Oh, man. Hope they don't follow us.
9: Hey, bartender, bring me a glass of draft.
4: Man, that was bizarre.
12: Yeah, they were some kind of cult.
9: Man, I thought they were going to kill us.
12: Yeah.
9: Did you see that guy with the scissors?
12: Yeah, it's spooky.
9: And the way they were all over me. I thought I was a goner. Well, that was the longest hour in my life. I'll never forget it. Hey, why don't you drink it?
12: I can't, Craig. I can't forget what those people were chanting.
9: For a year, every time I lay down at night, I heard those words. Walk out on God. But I knew if I got right with God, my party life would end. My friends would have to change. And then came summer vacation, and something happened that got my attention. I told my brother about it a week later when he came home from Bible college.
1: The cops stopped you again?
9: Yeah.
1: What happened?
9: I was so scared, Brent. I had 100 hits of mescaline in my sun visor, and I was tripping out.
1: What are you going to learn?
9: One of them made me walk a straight line while the other one searched the car. Man, was I worried.
1: Well, you obviously passed the sobriety test.
9: I wasn't drunk. I was tripping.
1: Oh.
9: So I could walk straight. But I was worried about all the drugs in the car. I'm thinking, this is it. God's going to put me away and I deserve it.
1: God doesn't punish you, Craig. You bring it on yourself.
9: Well, I know that, but it ends up the same. Anyway, they never found the mescaline, so they let us go.
1: Craig, a lot of people are praying for you.
9: Yeah, well, I guess I need it.
1: Say, listen, I saw a movie last night that's really good. It's showing at another church tonight. Will you go with me?
9: All right.
1: Good.
9: But I can't go like this. When you come from Mom and Dad's house, bring me a nice shirt and pants, okay?
1: You ready?
9: Where's my clothes?
1: Oh, no. I forgot them.
9: No, that's okay, buddy. You go without me and have a good time. I'll go some other time.
1: No, you wait right there.
9: My brother jumped in his car, raced back home, and returned with clean clothes for me. By the time we got to church, we were a half hour late, so I figured I was home free. The movie would soon be over. But they were late, too, and I sat through the whole film, hallucinating that I was in the movie, a motorcycle rider who led all his friends to hell. Afterward, the invitation went on and on. My brother had tears running down his face as he looked at me and said, "What's holding you back, Craig?" A struggle was raging inside me, and I was helpless, shaking badly. Finally, I took one step into the middle aisle, and that's all I remember. The next thing I remember is being in a room with the assistant pastor.
2: Craig, do you understand the gospel?
9: Yes. Christ died for our sins.
2: That's right. 1 Peter chapter 3, verse 18 tells us, "For Christ also hath once suffered for sins, the just for the unjust, that he might bring us to God, being put to death in the flesh, but quickened by the Spirit." Now, do you believe Christ died for your sins?
0: I've known that for a long time, but I haven't lived for him.
2: Except a man be born again, he cannot see the kingdom of God. If you can't see it, you can't live for it. You must be born again.
0: I want to be born again. I don't want to go on like I am. I'm a terrible sinner.
2: Craig, God says all have sinned and come short of the glory of God. But when you invite Christ into your heart, he forgives you.
0: Will he even forgive me for knowing the truth all these years and not following it?
2: If you truly repent, turn from your sins and ask his forgiveness, he'll forgive you. 1 John chapter 1, verse 9 says, if we confess our sins, he is faithful and just to forgive us our sins and to cleanse us from all unrighteousness.
0: I remember John 3:16. For God so loved the world that he gave his only begotten Son, that whosoever believeth in him should not perish, but have everlasting life.
2: That's right. God was in Christ reconciling the world unto himself, not imputing their trespasses unto them, and hath committed unto us the word of reconciliation.
0: I want to follow him, Pastor. I want to change my life.
2: Then ask his forgiveness and invite him into your heart and life.
1: You did it, Craig. This time you really did it.
0: Yeah, this time I meant it.
1: Craig, you have to disassociate yourself from all your friends, all the drug heads.
0: Well, they're going to think I'm a narc if I quit doing drugs and break off with them.
1: Well, tell them the truth, that you're following Christ.
0: Yeah, I want them to know the truth.
1: Would you consider getting your hair cut and going over to see Mom and Dad?
0: Yeah. Yeah, I'll consider it.
1: Hi, Mom and Dad.
3: Oh, hello, Brent. How was the movie?
1: Oh, fine. I brought someone home with me.
3: Oh, that's nice.
1: Don't you know who this is?
3: Who? Craig! Did you have a wig on?
0: No. I got my hair cut tonight.
1: He also got saved tonight, this time for real.
3: Praise Amen. The Lord. You have no idea how many people have been praying for you for years and years.
1: You know, I think we sat through about 15 stanzas of Just As I Am, didn't we, Craig?
0: At least 15. I never heard so many in my life.
1: The prodigal son came home.
0: I was 22 years old the night I committed my life to Christ, and I haven't touched alcohol or drugs since. I began to pray and read the Bible every day. But the college couldn't take me for a year. That was God's doing, because I had unbelievable flashbacks for more than a year. Headaches, stomach aches, and flashbacks. I spent that year working and witnessing.
13: Hey, Snooky!
0: Hey.
13: Snooky, heard you'd really gone out of your mind. I told you that had happened at the pace you were going with hard drugs.
0: Well, I'm a born-again Christian now. I don't do drugs at all.
13: Heard you're going off to Bible college next year.
0: Yeah, that's right. I wasted so much of my life. Well, now I want to share the Lord with others.
13: Hey, don't you ever talk to me about this. A year from now, if you're still sold on God, then you can talk about it and I'll listen to you.
0: During the year I waited to get into the Bible college, I worked and saved my money. I also began going downtown with other Christians to witness. But I didn't bother my former drug buddy who told me to stay away. Just before I left to go to Bible college, I went up to him at work. Well, what do you think now?
13: Let me tell you something, Craig. I've watched you for a year, and I have to admit, you do have something supernatural on your side. I'm not sure what it is, but it's something.
0: Not something, man. It's someone named Jesus Christ. What he's done for me, he'll do for anyone, including you. I finished Bible college and went on to become a pastor, serving the Lord in a church in South Carolina. God gave me a wonderful wife named Jeanette, a son, and a daughter. I was saved 22 years ago, and walking with the Lord has been the best 22 years of my life. He never stops teaching you, helping you, loving you. My favorite verse is 2 Corinthians chapter 5, verse 17. Therefore, if any man be in Christ, he is a new creature. Old things are passed away. Behold, all things are become new.
6: Friend, if you, like Craig Snook, are in bondage to anything, remember that Jesus Christ came to set you free. When you believe that he died in your place for your sins, just ask his forgiveness and invite him into your heart. And he puts his spirit in you to help you grow in godliness. The Bible says in 2 Corinthians chapter 3, verse 17, "Now the Lord is that Spirit, and where the Spirit of the Lord is, there is liberty."
7: 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So until next time, unless our Lord returns before then, the doors to Pacific Garden Mission are open night and day. 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
1: With SRN News, I'm Jason Walker. Producer prices climbing last month, the fastest rate since November of 2022. Here's correspondent Laura Winters.
2: The Labor Department says the producer price index jumped 6.5% from a year ago. The price of gas up by 23% from April to May. Economists say uncertainty over oil prices because of the ongoing Iran war is what's impacting the numbers. No doubt, President Trump wants the war to be over, as we are just 5 months out from the critical midterm elections, which will determine the balance of power in the House and Senate. Laura Winters reporting.
1: Well, the president calling off new military strikes on Iran. He says a deal to end the war is close. House Majority Leader Steve Scalise tells the Salem Radio Network if leaders in Iran are smart, they will sign that deal with the president to end the war. A guilty plea in a deadly shooting in Minnesota. Here's Ed Donahue.
3: Vance Belter was charged with murdering Minnesota House Speaker Melissa Hortman and her husband Mark, and shooting State Senator John Hoffman and his wife Yvette. Belter came to the homes disguised as a police officer and driving a fake squad car. U.S. Attorney Daniel Rosen says the guilty plea was in exchange for dropping the death penalty.
4: To ensure that he never sees freedom again in his entire life, that was an opportunity that we just could not pass up.
3: Friends describe Belter as an evangelical Christian and occasional preacher who had struggled to find work. I'm Ed Donahue.
1: Changes across the pond. UK Defense Minister John Healey has resigned suddenly, saying the government there is not willing to spend enough on the military at a time of rising threats. Healey says the government's defense investment plan falls well short of what is absolutely needed. This is SRN News. Controversy in the Presbyterian Church USA. Here's Michael Harrington.
5: The denomination is preparing for its biennial assembly this month, and a fight has broken out over a proposed new rule that clergy must be monogamous. LGBT activists within the PCUSA claim that any effort to require monogamy of pastors is an attack on homosexuals. Those critics maintain that the Bible does not prescribe monogamy for Christians. A separate proposal to the PCUSA convention calls for the denomination to study polyamory. Michael Harrington reporting.
1: Church is part of America's 250th birthday and perhaps the most famous of the Revolutionary era, Boston's Old North Church. It was from that building steeple. Two lanterns were hung in 1775, signaling British forces were advancing by sea, the moment Henry Wadsworth Longfellow immortalized as one if by land, two if by sea. This is SRN News. Okay, a raise is a raise, even if it's a great big hike in salary. National Football League's top active quarterback getting a nice chunk of change in addition to his already record-setting sum. We hear more from sports correspondent Gethin Kulbaugh.
6: The Kansas City Chiefs and quarterback Patrick Mahomes agreed to a restructured contract that adds 2 years to his deal and pushes the total compensation past $500 million. That's according to a person familiar with the terms who spoke to the Associated Press on condition of anonymity Wednesday. Mahomes signed a 10-year, $450 million contract in 2020 that set a benchmark for any football player. The extension ties the two-time MVP to the Chiefs through the 2033 season and comes in at $504.75 million, potentially worth up to $520 million. I'm Gethin Kulbaugh.
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10: Friends, thank you for joining us on Crosstalk, coming your way from VCY America. We want you to know today that life is under attack on many fronts. I mean, it's being attacked in the womb. It's being attacked in the sunset years. It's even those who don't measure up to other people's standards due to some form of disability. They are also coming under attack. Friends, it's important to know that God is the author of life. We're told in Psalm 139 that we're fearfully and wonderfully made. In Jeremiah 1, we see it's God that has formed us. In Proverbs 6, we're told that the Lord hates the hands of those that shed innocent blood. And yet we're living in a society that has rejected God. I mean, the number of babies being killed by abortion, including the use of the abortion pill, is escalating. Children in the womb are being killed due to a disability prognosis. And at the other end of the spectrum, just recently, a man in Canada screamed for help during a botched euthanasia. We live in a very barbaric society with the nod and approval of many in the political arena, the judicial realm, the entertainment industry, and increasingly in the religious realm as well. It's important that we take a stand for life. Joining us today, we welcome back Victor Nieves. Victor is president of the Life Issues Institute, founded in 1991 to serve the educational needs of the pro-life movement. For, since his younger years, Victor has had a passion for pro-life. He worked in the State House and Senate campaign in Missouri, also a degree in political science with a dual focus on American government and constitutional law. Victor, thanks for joining us today.
11: Jim, it is always a pleasure to join you, my friend.
10: So we have got a lot to break down. There's been so much happening on life-related news, and just coming here over recent days, matter of fact, it was last week that a very popular YouTuber, and looking at an article from lifenews.com, Jesse Ridgway and his wife announced that they were aborting, that they had aborted their unborn baby because of a diagnosis of Down syndrome. He's got over 4 million subscribers to his YouTube channel. And he posted, Victor, he went to X and announced this is very difficult abortion decision. He was shocked but optimistic. But after receiving the diagnosis, I signed on to be a parent. Come what may, he wrote, but I just didn't fully understand what Down syndrome entailed. But beyond the killing of the unborn baby for potential health reasons, there also seems to be an inconvenience factor for this as well, because he said more often than not, they would be fully dependent on others for the rest of their life. Victor, I'd like to get your comments on this, because this is one of those influencers out there on YouTube, millions of followers who just went aboard to talk about how they're taking the life of their unborn child due to a diagnosis that they were told that the child would likely be faced with Down syndrome.
11: Yeah, Jim, I mean, this story, myself, like many others, when I first read that post from Jesse, it broke my heart, but it also, if I'm being honest with you, it infuriated me. I mean, just to be real and be human with you, that's appalling. And people, you know, I will say there has been certainly a silver lining in this circumstance. Again, it's horrible that his child was murdered for not, quote unquote, being good enough. But the silver lining, if there is one, is I was quite encouraged by the public backlash. You know, mm-hmm. You never really know when you have somebody who's popular, they have a huge platform. I mean, more than 4 million, like you said, subscribers, followers on every different social media platform. When he made this post, I can't imagine that he expected the response that he was going to get. But when I first read it, I happened to have stumbled across it pretty early on when it didn't have that many views. And immediately I saw it and I just thought, oh my goodness, what an absolute travesty. But I started to read through the comments and the people who were responding. And I was pleasantly surprised to see it was almost universal condemnation of what he had done. And, you know, maybe it's that I'm becoming a little bit more cynical as time goes on, but I'm always very pleasantly surprised to see people stand up for life, even in the face of somebody who's so popular, even in the face of somebody who has such a massive audience and such a big platform. You would think that maybe, you know, his fans would support him. But people came out of the woodwork from all walks of life, from a pretty wide coalition, even people, Jim, who consider themselves to be nominally pro-abortion, or they might would call themselves pro-choice. They saw this for what it was, which is it's eugenics. It's absolutely appalling. I mean, to think, again, it all goes back to this idea that that baby in the womb, who he had acknowledged to be a baby, mm-hmm. right? This isn't a case where he wasn't sure about the science or anything. He had already posted. He had called this baby Precious Little Nugget. They had a nickname for the baby, Little Baby Nugget. They were posting the ultrasound pictures. They were referring to the baby as their baby.
10: Yes.
11: And then he decided, well, the baby wasn't quite good enough. And, you know, Jim, one of the pieces, I apologize to be long-winded here, but I'm very passionate about this topic, as you can imagine. One of the pieces of this that's so frustrating is that among those who are trying to present this as justified, they're trying to say, because there is a cohort out there that's defending this abortion, they try to frame it as though it is in the best interest of that child, as if there was something merciful about preemptively, intentionally, and premeditatedly killing your own child mm-hmm. because you're going to what? You're going to spare them from future suffering? You're going to make their life better somehow by taking their life away? Well, oh my goodness, aren't we all glad that nobody else made that calculus on our behalf? Yeah. Because to be human is to suffer. Every single one of us at some point in time is going to suffer. That doesn't mean that you lose your right to life. And so when I see that and I see people trying to say that it was justified to kill this child, it breaks my heart. And if I'm being honest, it's equally infuriating.
10: It really is, Victor. And when we see the, you know, and they are trying to justify this and just saying, hey, we're not the only ones that, and they talk about the commonality of their decision. Like other parents are doing this too when they find out that they will have a child with Downs. And they, that's what they said. We spoke with doctors, we spoke with friends, the family, genetic counselors learned that up to 90% of women terminate their pregnancy after learning the baby has trisomy 21. And I found it interesting. And I think it's Ireland or Scotland, one of those countries that indicated that, hey, we've licked the Down syndrome problem here, and that's because they're aborting them. They're killing them in the womb before the child even has a chance to survive outside the womb.
11: Yeah, and it is, I mean, for people who maybe are hearing about this for the first time, what you're describing, Jim, is literally eugenics. And if the term eugenics rings a bell, well, it should. It was practiced by the Nazis in the 1940s, and it's basically the idea is to say, well, somebody's not quite good enough. And this has been practiced not just in the 1940s. This has got a long history. It goes back even to the ancient Greeks, who would, a baby would be born with some sort of, you know, an issue, and they would just throw the baby into a ravine, and they would just leave it, and they would say, well, we're not going to deal with anyone who's not good enough. We're not going to deal with anybody who's not perfect enough. You know, it can be tempting, unfortunately, for some people to hear stories and think, oh, well, what's the big deal? And now I can't really relate to that. But for some people, for whatever reason, they think, oh, well, that's reasonable.
10: Mm-hmm.
11: You know, Jim, the only reason somebody would think that that is reasonable is because they're not the one on the chopping block yet.
10: Yes.
11: You might think for today, you might pass because you may be the one proctoring the exam. But the day may come when you get a little bit older, and maybe you now have a diagnosis that's not so great. Maybe you have a diagnosis in your older age of dementia or of Alzheimer's. Would it be just for somebody to come and kill you and say, well, I'm going to spare you? You know, you're not going to be quite good enough in the condition that you'll be in, and it might be difficult. You might suffer. So I'm going to preemptively think about the ego required to try and say that we should have someone be the judge, jury, and executioner, the determiner of whose life is worth living. And, you know, the other question, Jim, I often think of when we talk about this topic is what about a child where you discover that they have a condition, that they have some sort of a trisomy on the day that they're born?
10: Mm-hmm.
11: Because if the logic is, well, it's more merciful to just kill them preemptively. Well, what if the day you find out just so happens to be the day that they're born? They still have that full life ahead of them. All of the logic remains the same.
10: Right.
11: See, there is no mercy in mercy killing people. There is nothing virtuous about preemptively killing somebody to prevent them from suffering. It's very selfish. And I think, you know, you kind of alluded to that when he highlighted, oh, well, a lot of other people are doing it and there's, you know, it might be difficult for us as a family. That's no justification to kill your child.
10: Right, right. It's not a justification. And sadly, Victor, it's happening more and more as it relates to. And something else we'll point out, that so many times they conduct tests like this and they'll give a diagnosis for a child and they're totally wrong, just totally wrong. Yep. But even if they are totally right with the diagnosis, it is still wrong to take the life.
11: Yeah, and that's one of the things, you know, I was also encouraged. I always try to look for the good, even in the face of great bad. I was encouraged, once again, reading through the comments, because there were so many families who spoke up and they said, this is my story. Mm-hmm. This is the story of my children who have been a tremendous blessing mm-hmm. to others. You did have some people who said, yeah, the doctors told us that our child was going to have this condition or that condition, and then they came out and they were perfectly healthy. There was no, they were wrong. They got the information incorrect. But that doesn't really matter. I mean, that's a great story. I'm happier for them, obviously. But like you said, even if that diagnosis is correct, well, that still doesn't mean that you get to kill a child. But to see all of the testimonies of the families of people who do have a child right. with Down syndrome or who do have a child with

0: As you mentioned, there are European nations that effectively kill every child with Down syndrome, mm-hmm. and then they tout it like it's some sort of an accomplishment. But for many people, this was the first time that they really got the chance to see this, to engage in this conversation. And so they also had the opportunity, through people who were bold enough to share their story and say, hey, no, this is not just some horrible, awful burden or something like that. My child is the greatest blessing that I have ever known. And so even in the light of something so horrible, I know God can use it for great things. And so hopefully there were hearts and minds changed just by people sharing their story, even in the comment section.
1: Indeed. And Victor, for those who have special needs children or told that they are, what do you say to them as parents who are expecting to say, we've just received this diagnosis?
0: Well, so Jim, I've never been in those shoes, so I do want to tread carefully because I'm not 100% sure what that feels like. I don't know, but what I would say, because I have family who have raised children who have certain disabilities, is yes, there's going to be challenges. I don't want to pretend that there's not. I don't want to sugarcoat that. I mean, any parent would tell you that any child has some degree of challenges. You know, one might just be the most precious thing. They would never do anything wrong. And the other, the other one's very mischievous, and you always got to be watching them. So there's differences with every child. But there's community. There are people out there. Get plugged into your church. Get plugged in. There are resources. There are people all around the world. I believe that God will equip you for that. If you're scared, I mean, that's reasonable. It's reasonable to be afraid of something you've never dealt with before, that you've never had to walk that path in the past. But there are many who have and who are more than happy. They're ready, willing, and able to be there for you, to be that support structure. And then I would also, I know this is exceeding the question asked, Jim, but I would say to the church, to Christians, to the body of Christ, help be there for those who ask for your help. Be there for them. Be a loving support structure. It could make the difference for somebody.
1: Victor Nuevas with us here today on Crosstalk, and friends, we'll be back in just 1 minute. Standing for Life, our topic today. After the break, we're going to get into the dangerous, deadly abortion pill. Back in a minute.
2: 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Dr. Morris, is there any evidence for Atlantis?
3: Chris, Atlantis was the mythical city which was submerged under the ocean. People living in the city adapted and finally evolved the ability to live underwater. Of course, this myth has no basis in fact. Humans could not live underwater, even if they swam in the water for generations. Nor have archaeological remains of such a mythical city ever been found. But there may be some basis in fact. The Bible says that there was a great civilization which was totally overwhelmed by water. This was, of course, the great flood of Noah's day. I wonder if the legend of Atlantis is really a faded memory of the flood. Even more interesting is that almost every culture around the world has the legend of the flood. I think all of this goes back to Genesis for truth.
2: 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For more information, you can find us on the web at www.icr.org.
1: 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Lifeissues.org. Victor, let's talk about the abortion pill. I mean, there was such jubilation over the demise of Roe v. Wade, and rightly so, and we see this going back into the states, and states have, there are those who have taken very strong pro-life positions and others that have taken very the pro-killing positions, and we are also finding that states that advocate for abortion are sending the abortion pill, the deadly abortion pill, across state lines, even to those states that have declared themselves to be pro-life, to prohibit it in their states. And we know that's all under in court review, et cetera. But I'd like to get your comments on the abortion pill, because it's been deadly. We've seen an escalation in abortions taking place. There's the FDA reportedly has launched an investigation into this. Some saying it has been going on for some time. Others are just announcing it, kind of a new investigation there. But women are being harmed by this pill. There are many millions, perhaps, of babies that have been

0: killed by the abortion. Women have been killed by this, and thousands of others injured. Hundreds of thousands, it's being reported. Your comments here on the abortion pill and its deadly impact it's having across this nation.
1: Well, Jim, you're exactly correct. The abortion pill really is a scourge on our nation. And of course, it is, like you said, it is killing hundreds of thousands, if not millions of babies all across our country. It's enabling actual abusers. We've heard stories, I'm sure you've heard of them lately, Jim, where you have a man, it could be anybody, right, who is ordering these abortion pills online.
0: Mm-hmm.
1: And they're sneaking them into somebody's drink. Or in some more violent cases, we've heard stories that they will literally hold a woman down and crush the pill up and force it into her mouth, making her have an abortion, effectively killing her child. And unfortunately, in most of these cases, they're successful. They're successful in killing these children, in poisoning these women. And the listener might think, well, how on earth is that possible? How could these abusers, whether it's a human trafficker, whether it's just an abusive spouse, whether in some cases it's even a parent who's forcing their child in this physical, this very evil way, forcing their own child to abort their grandchild. How could somebody be obtaining these lethal, deadly drugs in this way? And what everybody needs to know is that there is effectively no meaningful oversight. We're seeing case after case after case where people just go online. There is no in-person requirement. You don't have to show up. You don't have to get a test. You don't have to see how far along are you. None of these details. So men are going online. What reason would a man have to have a chemical abortion pill?
0: Mm-hmm.
1: We can't get pregnant. There's no compelling reason for a man to be buying chemical abortion pills. So that should raise flags, but it doesn't, because the man can just lie. He can just put into the telehealth portal and say, well, I'm actually Susan, and I'm buying these pills, and I'm this far along, and that no questions are asked. Now,
0: mm-hmm.
1: We also have an issue with the reporting, because we don't know, in some cases, are people buying these pills just to stockpile? We've seen people in the abortion industry who are afraid, like you mentioned, of the FDA review. They're afraid of pro-life efforts, and they think that there might come a time, and I hope and pray that there will come a time in the very near future where we ban the mail-out distribution of this drug, and hopefully, Lord willing, we ban the entire drug, because we need to get rid of this entirely. We need to ban abortion in all of its forms. And so some of these, you know, pro-abortion resources are actually encouraging and advising women to buy stockpiles of this pill and to just keep it in your medicine cabinet like you would Tylenol or ibuprofen or something. And then in the event that you happen to, they would say, like, fall pregnant, somehow, some way, you become pregnant, you can just take these chemical abortion pills. So we don't know what's happening. We don't know. In some cases, these pills are coming in from India, from Pakistan, from Mexico. They're coming all across the world into the United States. And as you mentioned, even into states like Texas, where
0: mm-hmm.
1: I happen to be, where people would think, oh, well, it's illegal to have an abortion in Texas. Well, they just put the pills in the mail.
0: Right.
1: And it becomes, for obvious
0: yeah.
1: reasons, very, very difficult to stop that. We have things like the Comstock Act, which should be enforced, which does ban the mail-out distribution,
0: mm-hmm.
1: but for whatever reason has basically just been completely ignored. But this pill, I mean, obviously it's very deadly. The primary focus should always be on the child, the innocent child who is being killed. Very deadly for the child, but also secondarily, it's very dangerous for the women. As we've spoken before, Jim, it's about 11% of all women who will take these deadly pills end up themselves going to the emergency room with
0: right.
1: bleeding and infection and all sorts of hemorrhaging and problems. So this chemical abortion pill, the listener needs to understand, is just an absolute, it's a cancer on this nation. It's slaughtering the innocent children, and it's maiming their mothers.
0: And that story is all too often happening. It just Life News just documented this recently again. A 33-year-old woman transported to the hospital after suffering heavy bleeding and passing large blood clots following a medication abortion at the Planned Parenthood Health Center, and that's in quotes, Salem, Oregon. That's according to the emergency dispatch records obtained by Operation Rescue there. But this is a too common a story that is taking place. And Victor, something else about the abortion pill, and we're alluding to this earlier, but it's really become a very close friend of rapists. It's become a close friend of sex traffickers as well, that they can utilize this pill and do away with the inconvenience or do away with the evidence, so to speak, there. And another alarming aspect is that the abortion pill distributors, they're supposed to be regulations on this, but once you start destroying life, you have no regard for life, so it really doesn't matter. But now they're even dispensing this the abortion pill to women that are so far along in their pregnancy. Some found that 64 drug dealers, drug sellers, that is, 81% of the online vendors are willing to dispense mifepristone to women beyond the 10-week gestational limit for the drug. Again, once you have no regard for human life, it just doesn't matter to them any longer.
1: Yeah, and you know, one of the scary pieces, you mentioned those the study that found 64 of those online vendors. I'm not surprised at all by that. And it's very telling. It's telling about where their heart is. And I think that we see pretty clearly a very hard heart, a very hateful spirit. I mean, this has become like an occult practice, effectively, where it's sacrificing children. We saw this all throughout the Old Testament. And you have these vendors. I mean, you have to think, yes, of course, there is a profit motive. They want to sell these pills. They want to make money. But there seems to be something a lot deeper here. There seems to be a much more sinister, a truly sinister desire to get these pills into the hands of women, even if they have to break the current FDA guidelines. And like I said earlier, Jim, those guidelines are incredibly lax. I mean, effectively, with the enforcement not being there, there's basically nothing. I mean, we're talking about to break rules at this point, it really says a lot about where their heart is. And, you know, another piece of this puzzle, so the current chemical abortion protocol, as you know, is a two-part protocol. So mm-hmm. You take the first pill, which is what blocks progesterone and effectively starves your baby to death. Then you follow that up with the second pill, misoprostol. Misoprostol just induces labor, is really all that it does. Well, right now, in America at least, we see the two-part regimen, mifepristone and then misoprostol. The abortion industry and some of these very same vendors have already very publicly said, if we ban mifepristone, which is the one that is currently being used to kill the baby, they will switch and simply do misoprostol-only abortions, which are much more deadly. I mean, for the mother, that is, much more deadly. If we think that mifepristone is bad, oh my goodness, and there's already places in the world where this is happening, so they've made clear that they have no regard for the mother. I mean, they always operate under this facade as though they really care about women, that they just are on this holy crusade to protect, quote-unquote, women's health care. Yet in the next breath, Jim, they'll say that they're going to promote misoprostol-only abortions. And the side effects, the complications from that are barbaric. I mean, if you want to see women bleeding to death, if you want to see women having just the most horrible circumstances, yeah, that's what you get out of a misoprostol-only abortion. And these providers, they've already said that they're willing to do it.
0: And we look at some of the complication aspects, too, and there was a study that was put out by the Daily Caller News Foundation. 52.5% of participants cited bleeding as the abortion-related complication they wanted more information about. 48% said the pain was a complication they desired more information on. 33.7% mentioned mental and emotional health. Of those surveyed, 29.3% said incomplete abortion with retained tissue was a complication they needed more information about. All of these things are happening, Victor, to those who are taking the abortion pill, whether it be that of the bleeding, the incomplete abortions, the so-called failed abortions, but the certainly the emotional and mental toll that it's taking on the mother as well.
1: Yeah, and you know, Jim, and this is, I think that the listener probably knows this, but it's worth reminding, we don't share this information about the bleeding and the infections and the hemorrhages and all of the incomplete abortions, which is, my goodness, such a nightmare. We don't share this just to scare people. That's not the intention of sharing the truth. It's to tell people that the abortion industry does not care about you. Mm-hmm. They'll say, oh, we have the solution, quote unquote, to your problem. That's not a problem. It's a gift from God. It's an innocent human being, a child. And this so-called solution that they have, They're going to sell you this pill. They don't care if you end up bleeding. They don't care if you end up on the ground. You can't go back to them. Good luck going back to a Planned Parenthood and getting any help when you're there. They'll dump you out the back door and call the ambulance. They don't care about you, not in the slightest. We share this information because it is real. This is the real life lived experience of thousands and thousands and thousands of women. We've all seen the study now that I referenced earlier, about 11% of women. This is from a data set of just shy of 900,000 real life insurance claims. This isn't hypothetical. This isn't a small sample size. This is the biggest study ever conducted on chemical abortion. And what we're seeing time and time and time again is women who take this pill, they're kicked out the door by Planned Parenthood, the abortion industry. They've already cashed their check. They don't care about you anymore. They're like a sleazy used car salesman or something. And I say that coming from a long line of car salesmen. They don't care about you. They kick you out the door. They give you the pill. And whenever your life is ruined because you just killed your child and now your body is going through horrible consequences, they'll pretend that you don't exist.
0: Right.
1: And they'll turn around and they'll tell the very next woman, oh, this pill is just as safe as Tylenol. It's just as safe as an over-the-counter drug. Meanwhile, it's killing innocent children and it's maiming countless mothers. This is a big deal.
0: It's a huge deal. And another aspect of this, too, which time probably is not going to present itself for us, is getting into the drinking water as well, to the extent that 14 state attorney general are calling on the EPA to track abortion water pollution. And that's another side effect from all of this as well.
1: Yeah, it is. And there's people asking some very important questions, Jim. And I won't pretend to have all of the answers as to exactly what the environmental consequences are here, what the real-life human consequences are here. But there are a lot of questions that need to be asked that, frankly, have not been. EPA has not investigated this closely enough, and I hate to be graphic, but it's graphic in nature. There are aborted babies that are full of mifepristone being flushed down the toilet, and that's being processed into drinking water. And that's a terrifying thought. Where is the EPA on that one?
0: Friends, we're going to take a quick break. Victor Nieves with us here today on Crosstalk, Standing for Life. And by the way, if you do stand for life, you're a racist. Did you know that? You're going to hear about that after the break. This is Crosstalk.
2: George Washington said, "It is impossible to rightly govern the world without God and the Bible." Andrew Jackson said, "That book, sir, is the rock upon which our republic rests." Theodore Roosevelt said, "A thorough knowledge of the Bible is worth more than a college education." These and over 2,000 other direct quotations revealing the godly heritage of America can be found in America's God and Country Encyclopedia of Quotations by William Federer. 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
0: 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Victor Nieves with us today, president of the Life Issues Institute. Just before we continue on, Victor, just give us a word about Life Issues Institute.
1: Well, we've been in the information, the education scene for quite some time. If you're looking to get involved, if you're looking to equip yourself to fight for the unborn, I encourage you very strongly, go to lifeissues.org. Jim, one of those resources, and I'll be brief on this, that I'm very happy to give people, and I think it's really making a difference out there, is called our In Defense of Life campaign. As a pro-life advocate, there is inevitably going to be a time where somebody asks you at the water cooler at work or at church or wherever you are, they're going to ask you, why are you pro-life? What about this? What about bodily autonomy? What about this? What about that? Equip yourself to have the answers in that moment. Research it in advance. It's also available just at a moment's notice, you know, on your phone. You can pull it up, and we have all of the refutations for all of that there. But a bunch of great resources I highly encourage people to make use of.
0: Lifeissues.org is a website. That's lifeissues.org. Friends, just recently in Congress, there was a hearing that took place. Bring in the Southern Poverty Law Center, and they, matter of fact, the hearing went on for close to 3 hours, I believe. But I'm going to share with you a clip today, and then we'll have Victor comment on this. This is Congressman Brandon Gill as he is grilling Brian Fair. Brian Fair heading up the, well, the president of the Southern Poverty Law Center, who was unable to defend calling pro-life Americans racist. I'd like you to hear this exchange that takes place, and then we'll have our guest comment on this as well.
3: Your organization said that restricting and banning abortion is a tool of the far that the far right uses to maintain white supremacy. Do you believe that pro-lifers are white supremacists?
4: I believe that reproductive liberty is.
3: No, do you believe that pro-lifers are white supremacists?
4: I will tell you what I believe if you're asking.
3: Yes or no?
4: I can't answer that question. Yes or no?
3: I don't think that pro-lifers are white supremacists. Do you?
4: What I think is that reproductive liberty is a right that every woman should enjoy.
3: How many babies in the United States that are aborted are black? About 40% of abortions nationwide are of black babies. Blacks represent about 13% of the population. Does that sound like something a white supremacist would oppose?
4: What I would say again is that SPLC supports reproductive liberty.
3: Calling somebody a white supremacist is a pretty serious charge, isn't it? I would think you would be able to defend that if your organization says that. You clearly seem unable to.
4: Mr. Gill, I'm not sure why you would think I'm able to do anything.
3: Because you're the president of the SPLC, which labels pro-lifers as racists. Does your organization just hurl around epithets like that without any justification?
0: This is quite an exchange. Your response to this, Victor?
1: Oh, what a masterclass, Jim. I love every second of what Congressman Gill did there. And I know it's cringy. I'm going to start calling him Congressman Grill, because this is not the first time that he has grilled the abortion industry, just ripping them apart. And, you know, this is something just on a personal note, Jim, that I have such an appreciation for the fighter. I have such an appreciation for the way that he held his feet to the fire. He didn't let him go off on these, well, you know, here's my politically correct way to weasel out of this. This is a black and white issue. And he kept him on it. He kept him honest. And he said, yes or no? Do you believe it? Why can't you defend it? He pushed back and he went on the offense. And, I think we need men of God to rise up in the church and say, we're going to fight this fight. We're going to put their feet to the fire. We're not always just going to be on defense. We're going to go on offense and make the SPLC explain to the American people, why is it that they call you a white supremacist, some sort of a racist, because you don't want innocent children to be killed in the womb? We have a lot of examples, Jim, as you know, all throughout the Old Testament of good warriors, people who were men of God that rose to fight the fight, Samson, Gideon, Joshua, David. I mean, the list goes on and on. And my goodness, Congressman Gill, I just have so much respect for the way that he handled that.
0: Yes, indeed. And friends, that's the battle that's ensuing, that hearing just last week. And you mentioned the religious community, and it's time to speak up. And we also have to be on guard on what's happening within the, quote, religious community, Victor. As you know, there are those who are advocating for abortion. And I was so troubled just recently to read of an ordained PCUSA pastor, and I put pastor in quotes. It's a Rebecca Todd Peters, who compared abortion to, she talked about it. People keep saying that we're knit together in our mother's womb, and she argued that what God knits together in the womb can be undone, and talk about, well, how people pull out, you know, the stitches all the time and pull out the, unravel their knitting projects, and so use that as a justification for taking life in the womb.
1: Oh, my goodness. Now, Jim, I hadn't heard of that one. I'll be honest. I have heard of the wannabe Senate candidate down here in Texas, James Tallarico. He's been doing similar. He tried to use Jesus Christ and Mary as some sort of an explanation for why abortion, you know, ought to be legal. We're seeing people twisting the scripture. The book of Matthew tells us to be weary of wolves in sheep's clothing.
0: Yes.
1: At this point, I don't even know, Jim, if they're bothering to put on the sheep's clothing. I think that at this point they're just walking around openly as a wolf. And unfortunately, you know, we have some people who are listening to this, and that's the scary part. And it's also an encouragement to, you know, listen, Christians are the largest voting bloc in the entire country. If the church would rise up and say, no, we're going to speak out on these issues, actually, because it's biblically, we should do that. It is a command to not just sit idly by in the face of evil. We see that all throughout the Bible as well. If Christians will stand up and be brave, be bold, take a page from Congressman Gill and say, you know what, I'm going to put some feet to the fire on this topic. I'm going to go, and I'm not just going to say that abortion is murder, I'm going to behave like abortion is murder. And I'm going to make those who will try and defend it, well, I'm going to make them stand in front of the entire world and explain their position publicly to everyone, where it will inevitably fall apart.
0: Well, there's so much more that we could talk about the abortion issue. I also, Victor, just wanted to make comment as well, address this matter of what is now termed MAID, medical aid in dying, euthanasia. Some have called it mercy killing. It is not of that at all, but a horrible story from LifeNews.com of the family of a man that had gathered at his home when he died, 87 years old, had congestive heart failure. He had gone through the assessment, signed the paperwork, and were going to take his life. And they started giving him the drugs to take his life that's supposed to put him into this deep unconsciousness. And instead, it produced an agitation in him. He's just referred to as Mr. D. But they watched as he actually called out, help me. His family watched his face while the drug moved through him. They watched him groan. They watched him grimace. They watched him guard against anything that he could feel, his muscles tensing against it. And then they heard him say, help me. And we understand, Victor, that the coroner's case said that his behavioral signs of distress escalated to repeated verbalizations, including help me, that continued until the sedation was achieved and a comatose state was confirmed. Family standing by, they're going to live with this for the rest of their life as their loved one's life is being taken, yelling, you know, it's calling out, help me, and then taken over by the drugs themselves.
1: Yeah, and this is a nightmare scenario. And as much as it pains me to say this, unfortunately, people need to understand, as this happens, this euthanasia, these doctors literally killing people, this kind of a thing, unfortunately, Jim, is not that rare. Hmm. We've heard other stories of people who were declared to be brain dead, and even more dramatic cases, who wake up literally as they're on the operating table about to have their organs removed from them. We have a lot going on. Obviously, like we've been speaking at the beginning of human life. But we have a lot going on as well at the end of life. Mm-hmm. The way that people are being treated toward the end of their lives. Jim, as a young guy, there are a few things where I have the inside track on. And right now, among young people, there are serious mental health issues.
0: Yes.
1: And we always hear that everybody wants to be there for anybody. And this is a great thing. We should certainly be there for those who are struggling with depression and anxiety and they're not sure what to do with their lives. How can society simultaneously act like we care about those who are suffering, those who have, you know, a mental health situation, and then at the same time be killing people because they have some sort of, oh, they're suffering with this or they're suffering with that? The answer isn't to kill them. I don't know why this, you know, among some people seems to be a crazy take. The answer is not to kill people for suffering. If you're at the end of your life, no, we shouldn't be killing you. They frame it as mercy. Mercy, mercy, mercy. Jim, was there anything merciful about that? He dies and some of his last words are, help me, and his family has to watch it happen?
0: Yeah.
1: That's the kind of thing that nightmares are made of.
0: How tragic. How tragic. And friends, it's happening. If you'd like to get on with your questions or a brief comment today on Crosstalk, our number 1-800-733-9829. That's 800-733-9829. This has been a very contentious year, Victor, as you know, with the defunding of Planned Parenthood and the One Big Beautiful Bill. Initially, it was proposed for a 10-year pulling of funding from Planned Parenthood. That got reduced down to 1 year, and that 1 year comes to a a conclusion on July 4, 2026. Think of that. Independence Day, the right to life, liberty, the pursuit of happiness, with that Declaration of Independence. And Victor, on this matter, we need to point out that there appears to be another Reconciliation 3.0 legislation making its way through. There's a possibility of defunding Planned Parenthood for a very lengthy period of time. I know Susan B. Anthony, Pro-Life America, is calling attention to this, other pro-life groups as well. This is really a necessity for people all across this nation to reach out to their House members and Senate, is it not?
1: Yeah, absolutely, Jim. And, you know, as we spoke about before, I had the blessed opportunity to be part of that group of people who was up there on Capitol Hill 1 year ago when we were trying to get the initial legislation passed, and it worked. We stripped Planned Parenthood of hundreds of millions of dollars. But like you said, the punch to the gut for those of us who are up there on Capitol Hill trying to get that initial reconciliation bill through was that it dropped from 10 years to 1 year, which means we have to now renew this fight. And it's kind of frustrating, you know, because it feels like it was just yesterday that we were up there getting this through. And so the concern and the warning that I will issue is not to rest on our laurels. I know it feels like yesterday that we defunded Planned Parenthood, and it feels like we're still kind of riding that win, but we're on the verge of losing it. Think about how horrible, Jim, as you alluded, how horrible it would be for the soul of our nation on our 250th anniversary that we would return $700 million in funding to Planned Parenthood. Mm-hmm. That would be an awful, just absolutely awful way to celebrate our 250th anniversary as a nation. And you mentioned that in our declaration, we see the right to life, that nobody can have their life taken from them without due process, except, I guess, the unborn. Think about the confusing statement that would be sending. So yes, everybody needs to be involved. Be paying attention. Know how your elected representatives are planning to vote. And if you don't know, do the research on it. Call them. That's one of the most important things we can do. Send a physical, handwritten letter to their office. Call them. Send in an email. Contact your church. Think of this, Jim. Imagine the impact. And this is kind of what we had to do the first time. But imagine the impact that we will have if every church in America, every Christian church, has all of their members call in to their member of Congress and say, we don't want our money going to Planned Parenthood.
0: Yes, yes. Victor Nieves with us here today on Crosstalk. We'll come back to your phone calls. Our number 800-733-9829. We'll be right back.
5: 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I've been studying through the book of Daniel on Sunday nights. We got to Daniel chapter 6. And you know what I noticed? Daniel was someone that regularly prayed three times a day, as was his custom to do since early days. And I thought, that's interesting. Since early days. Now, we know he was taken into captivity as a teenager. And so he clearly had some very godly parents and influence. But he was also being influenced by people like Solomon. Because when I heard that he was practicing his prayers three times a day as an early child, I thought he clearly was reading Solomon. So I went and I studied some of the things Solomon talked about. And you know what I came up with? I came up with 16 things that Solomon says that the young people should do. And Daniel was doing every one of them. Folks, I highly urge you to study the advice given by Solomon to our young people today. They need it more than ever.
0: Friends, do you want your tax dollars to fund Planned Parenthood? If so, you need to let your legislators know, yeah, let's keep killing the babies. But that's not what the scripture says. No, life is precious. We need to choose life. And friends, to reach out to your congressman and say, hey, not my tax dollars, not one penny, not one dime. You can reach out to your legislator, 202-224-3121. That's 202-224-3121. It won't be long, and they'll be going on their 4th of July recess, and then they're gone for a period of time. They're shutting down during August. And friends, as funding for Planned Parenthood resumes after July 4. So you can certainly reach out to them. Our lines are packed. Let's go to Mary in Tennessee. Hi, Mary. You're on the air.
6: Yes, I had a question about the chemicals being in the water. I've heard people that actually started bleeding because of that, having drinking that water that's in our water. And also about the other thing, I know at least two people I know they have died because of the MAID thing as well.
0: Yep, people have died on that, and many are dying because of MAID. They're celebrating, what is it, 100,000 lives taken in Canada? I mean, that's crazy, Victor. But there's a lot of unanswered questions on this water issue, is there not?
1: Yeah, Mary, you bring up a fantastic question, and that's really what we're asking for is FDA, do your job. We're not asking for you to go lasso the moon and bring it down to us. We're not asking for you to climb Mount Everest. We're just asking for you to do your job. EPA, same thing there. What are the environmental impacts? We have laws already on the books. And that's one of the important things that I think people need to understand about this debate of what's happening with these chemicals going into our water. We really should not be facing a Herculean task in getting this review done. We have the laws on the books. It's just about enforcing them. There's a big question, a very reasonable question that people are asking. What's happening with our water? Are our waste treatment plants prepared for this? Are they capable of handling this much human waste? Are they capable of filtering out these endocrine disruptors or not? And if the answer is no, we need to do something about it fast.
0: We do. Thank you for the call. And friends, let me just say, for more information on this, we had interviewed previously John Stemberger and Abigail Foreman, and there is a website just dealing with this issue alone, which is abortioninourwater.org, abortioninourwater.org. But there is so much investigation that needs to be done on this. Kim is calling from Sun City, Arizona. Hi, Kim, you're on the air.
7: Yes, good afternoon. So kind of you. I did have a difficulty when I supported pro-life because my belief is the unborn child deserves life and is a living being, and that was my premise. Mm-hmm. To get through to achieve my health care requirement, and the instructor made me go before the dean and support this, and they tried to throw me out of the school in Scottsdale because I wanted to support the unborn, and I have never changed.
0: My
7: belief in that.
0: Yeah.
7: That they are an unborn life worthy of respect,
0: indeed,
7: worthy of life, Chai.
0: Yeah. Thank you, Kim, for that. And thank you for taking a stand. But, Kim, Victor, the pressure is great for people in situations like this, university scene, et cetera, to just accept and to promote abortion.
1: Yeah. And, you know, I want to say to the point of Kim, hopefully her courage was contagious, because Jim, we know that courage is contagious in the same way that cowardice is. People oftentimes, we look to those around us, and if nobody's willing to take that stand and be bold for life and say, I will take the arrows, I will speak for those who cannot speak for themselves, if nobody's willing to do that, we're in very dangerous water. But if one person will stand up and be that voice, you'd be shocked how often others will find a little courage deep down inside, and they'll do exactly what Kim did.
0: We've got Elaine calling from Anago, Wisconsin. Elaine, you're on the air.
8: Hi. I just wanted to make a couple of comments about the Ridgeway situation.
0: Mm-hmm.
8: Of course, number one, the worst part is that a little baby was killed wrongly. But I believe just as serious and sad is how, for the parents themselves, Jesse and Ashley, and I think soon the real horror of what they have done to their baby is going to hit them.
0: Yeah.
8: And they are going to be, I believe, suffering so emotionally, and it's, like I said, the horror is really going to hit them.
0: Yeah.
8: And I'm just praying that God works this out for good, and that He uses this terrible situation to bring both of them to Jesus and save them.
0: Amen. Yeah. Amen. Thank you, Elaine. For sake of time, we do need to move on, but Victor, she talks about the emotional scars. That's something that they'll never be able to erase.
1: Yep. Yep. Yeah. Heartbreaking.
0: Thank you for the call here. We've got Jane in Doylestown, Pennsylvania. Jane, you're on the air.
9: I'd like to know if you know the House bill and the Senate bill number, so that when I talk to a congressman, I can ask specifically for a vote against the funding for the Planned Parenthood?
0: Yeah, basically, you would just refer to it as a reconciliation bill. Because
9: a reconciliation bill.
0: Yeah, just refer to the reconciliation bill, and you can ask that that they remove the funding for Planned Parenthood, the taking of innocent life.
9: Okay, thank you. That's it.
0: Yeah, thank you very much. That's one of those bills that changes by the day once they get into it. But just refer to it as a reconciliation bill. We're down to just less than half a minute. Don't have time for more phone calls here. Victor, what would you like to leave with the listeners today?
1: Well, I would leave a little word of encouragement. You know, we've talked about some unfortunate stuff that's happening in the world around us. But when the body of Christ stands up, when we speak up, when we do what we are called to do, be the hands and feet, and go and move in the world, if we will not just talk like abortion is murder, but if we will behave like abortion is murder, well, it's my belief that we are closer than people realize. Even in the midst of everything going on, we are closer today than people may realize to actually crossing the finish line and ending abortion. I believe that we can see it in our lifetimes, and I'm going to pray for it, but I'm also going to act for
0: it. Amen. Amen. Victor, thank you for being with us today.
1: Jim, thank you for having me. Always a pleasure.
0: Victor Nieves and friends of website lifeissues.org, lifeissues.org. 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
1: With SRN News, I'm Jason Walker. Producer prices climbing last month, the fastest rate since November of 2022. Here's correspondent Laura Winters.
2: The Labor Department says the producer price index jumped 6.5% from a year ago. The price of gas up by 23% from April to May. Economists say uncertainty over oil prices because of the ongoing Iran war is what's impacting the numbers. No doubt, President Trump wants the war to be over, as we are just 5 months out from the critical midterm elections, which will determine the balance of power in the House and Senate. Laura Winters reporting.
1: Well, the president calling off new military strikes on Iran. He says a deal to end the war is close. House Majority Leader Steve Scalise tells the Salem Radio Network if leaders in Iran are smart, they will sign that deal with the president to end the war. A guilty plea in a deadly shooting in Minnesota. Here's Ed Donahue.
3: Vance Belter was charged with murdering Minnesota House Speaker Melissa Hortman and her husband Mark, and shooting State Senator John Hoffman and his wife Yvette. Belter came to the homes disguised as a police officer and driving a fake squad car. U.S. Attorney Daniel Rosen says the guilty plea was in exchange for dropping the death penalty.
4: To ensure that he never sees freedom again in his entire life, that was an opportunity that we just could not pass up.
3: Friends describe Belter as an evangelical Christian and occasional preacher who had struggled to find work. I'm Ed Donahue.
1: Changes across the pond. UK Defense Minister John Healey has resigned suddenly, saying the government there is not willing to spend enough on the military at a time of rising threats. Healey says the government's defense investment plan falls well short of what is absolutely needed. This is SRN News. Controversy in the Presbyterian Church USA. Here's Michael Harrington.
5: The denomination is preparing for its biennial assembly this month, and a fight has broken out over a proposed new rule that clergy must be monogamous. LGBT activists within the PCUSA claim that any effort to require monogamy of pastors is an attack on homosexuals. Those critics maintain that the Bible does not prescribe monogamy for Christians. A separate proposal to the PCUSA convention calls for the denomination to study polyamory. Michael Harrington reporting.
1: Church is part of America's 250th birthday and perhaps the most famous of the Revolutionary era, Boston's Old North Church. It was from that building steeple. Two lanterns were hung in 1775, signaling British forces were advancing by sea, the moment Henry Wadsworth Longfellow immortalized as one if by land, two if by sea. This is SRN News. Okay, a raise is a raise, even if it's a great big hike in salary. National Football League's top active quarterback getting a nice chunk of change in addition to his already record-setting sum. We hear more from sports correspondent Gethin Kulbaugh.
6: The Kansas City Chiefs and quarterback Patrick Mahomes agreed to a restructured contract that adds 2 years to his deal and pushes the total compensation past $500 million. That's according to a person familiar with the terms who spoke to the Associated Press on condition of anonymity Wednesday. Mahomes signed a 10-year, $450 million contract in 2020 that set a benchmark for any football player. The extension ties the two-time MVP to the Chiefs through the 2033 season and comes in at $504.75 million, potentially worth up to $520 million. I'm Gethin Kulbaugh.
1: More details at SRN.
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0: never alone, never abandoned, never. 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
1: Back to Genesis with Dr. John Morris, scientist and creation researcher with the Institute for Creation Research. Dr. Morris, is the metamorphosis of a caterpillar into a butterfly an example of evolution?
2: No, it certainly is not, Chris. The caterpillar has all the genes necessary for it to alter its shape into a butterfly and then lay eggs which could turn into a caterpillar. This is not evolution. It's simply growth. In fact, this is one of the greatest arguments against evolution. What could cause a perfectly happy caterpillar to attach itself to a tree and dissolve into a mass of jelly and come out with wings and legs and everything that a butterfly has? Natural selection would not do this. All of the genes would have to be present at the beginning and could not have been gained one by one. Chris, I think you recognize this as an evolutionary just-so story. A much better story is the one we read when we go back to Genesis.
1: 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For more information, you can find us on the web at www.icr.org.

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2: God's not asking you to offer something that He first and foremost hasn't already provided, and He's not asking you for something that you must provide and then find yourself bankrupt of necessary resource. Where does she come? She comes to the place where there is a resource discovered. So what does she have to offer? She remembers, what do you have? I don't have anything. Okay, I have a little pot of oil, but that's all I have. The original language for this word itself is a small pot. Even more often than not, it'd be translated as a flask, a little flask, a small vessel of oil. Now think through this. Again, this is just the land of what if. We don't know, and I'm not saying that this is what it is, but it is well within the realm of possibility. Who was her husband? Her husband was one of the prophets. What is it that prophets did with oil, this picture of the Holy Spirit? What was it that the prophet Samuel does when he goes and he sees Saul and he takes Saul to be the captain of God's people? He anoints him. He has a little flask of oil and he anoints Saul. What is it that he does with David when he goes and the eight sons of Jesse, the seven sons pass before him, and then David now? What does he do? He takes a little flask, a little vessel of oil, and he pours it on him. Do you know it's possible that the only thing that she has in the house is just this little flask of what we might refer to as anointing oil, something that her husband would have used to anoint for special purpose, this picture of the power of God. What does she have? What we might say is just a little vessel of the Holy Spirit. What does she do? Well, she considers that it is small, but I do have this in my possession. What do you have? Today, those of us who are saved, who know Jesus Christ personally, have received His gift of salvation, bought and paid for entirely by Jesus Christ. What is it that we have? We have now the very person of the Holy Spirit. In 1 Corinthians chapter 6, verse 19, he asks this question. He's being somewhat incredulous. Paul says, what? Didn't you know? What? Know ye not that your body is the temple of the Holy Ghost, which is in you? You're not your own. You're bought with a price. Therefore, glorify God in your spirit and your body, which are God's. Didn't you know? Your body is the temple of the Holy Ghost, which is in you. What do you have? You have the very person of God residing within you. Are you empty of resource? Not if you know Jesus Christ personally. You have the person of the Holy Spirit. Well, what do we see? We see a recognition of debt. We see a resource discovered. What further do we see? We see a response of diligence. She responds and she is all in. There's nothing half-hearted about this. She is ready to do all that has been requested of her to do. Look down at verse number 3, 2 Kings chapter 4. Then he said, go, borrow thee vessels abroad of all thy neighbors, even empty vessels, borrow not a few. And when thou art come in, thou shalt shut the door upon thee and upon thy sons, and shalt pour out into all those vessels, thou shalt set aside that which is full. So she went from him and shut the door upon her and her sons, and brought the vessels to her, and she poured out. Did you notice that while God was going to provide for her need, there were expectations and responsibilities that she was to take on that would become the channels through which God would work? Furthermore, the extent to which she obeyed would be the extent to which she was blessed. You know, what's the common ingredient that activates the power of God in this situation, in all situations? The answer is that common ingredient is faith. Faith is this currency of heaven that is of the most precious value. And I find it wonderfully encouraging that it is not anything other than simple, even mustard seed kind of faith. Scripture does not say that without talent, it is impossible to please God. It doesn't say without influence, without beauty, without intellect, it is impossible to please God. It simply says without faith, it is impossible to please God. Don't come to God with all of your lack and say, well, I just don't have enough. I'm not this, and I'm not this, and I'm not this. He's simply asking, do you have faith? We can be equally thankful that the Bible doesn't say without great faith, it is impossible to please God. It simply says the presence of even meager faith. It is that which is pleasing to God. Matthew chapter 9, verse 29, then touched he their eyes, these two blind men that came to Jesus. Then touched he their eyes, saying, according to your faith, be it unto you. Not according to their great faith. We oftentimes assume these men must have had great faith. Do you know, it may have been hesitant faith. It may have been nervous faith. We simply don't know. We just know that they had faith to come to Jesus. And that faith was sufficient. So often then, God has something for us to do. It is the demonstration of our faith. Apparently, this widow came with the same kind of faith. It was diligent faith. She left the prophet. She got to work. God has something for us to do before he will do what only he can do. What is it that God is asking you to do? You say, well, it's woefully insufficient. So why don't you let God be the judge of that and simply bring to God, do with diligence what it is that God is asking you to do. So Elijah told the widow what to do, and he said, go borrow vessels. He says, borrow of all thy neighbors, borrow not a few. Then start to pour into those vessels from the oil in your little flask, from your little pot of oil. Now unbelief would have called this foolishness, but she put faith to work, and she did so with a diligence that's to be commended. In 2 Peter chapter 1, the Bible recognizes the presence of faith, but then it says this, and beside all this, add to your faith, and then it goes to virtue knowledge, to knowledge, and it just goes on and it says, okay, these are the building blocks of faith. Take your faith, now let's put it to work. And then he says, for if these things be in you and abound, they make you that ye shall neither be barren nor unfruitful in the knowledge of our Lord and Savior Jesus Christ. But he that lacketh these things, lacks what? Lacks taking faith and diligently putting it to work. He that lacketh these things is blind, cannot see afar off, and hath forgotten that he was purged from his old sins. This person doesn't even have assurance of their salvation. I wonder what God may be asking you to do right now, this day, this week, this year. Has he already provided you with some direction that you're simply not acting upon? The widow woman did exactly what the prophet instructed and expected her to do. Hers was a response of simple, diligent faith. For some, it may be simply to invite your neighbor to the next evangelistic event. Some, it may be to write a gospel letter to a lost loved one or family member. For others, it's to begin every day to simply read the scriptures by faith, expecting God to provide for you something you can't provide for yourself. For you, it may be to sing in the choir, to teach in children's ministry. For others, it may be to coach your children's team in the city league so that you can be salt and light in a place that is in desperate need of Jesus Christ. The possibilities are endless, but the opportunity to begin is not. There's a time when the door will be closed. The opportunity for further obedience in regards to that specific opportunity may be forever closed. It takes no effort to go backwards spiritually, but diligent obedience works for the advancement of the Christian life. Take your faith, however meager it may be, and put it to use. The last thing that we see here is not just this recognition of debt or a resource discovered, a response of diligence, but she becomes now this recipient of deliverance. She is delivered. The Bible says in verse number 6 of our text, 2 Kings chapter 4, verse 6, "And it came to pass, when the vessels were full, that she said unto her son, Bring me yet a vessel. And he said unto her, There's not a vessel more, and the oil stayed. Then she came and told the man of God, and he said, Go, sell the oil, pay the debt, and live thou and thy children of the rest." What are the lessons of deliverance that are presented for us to see? Well, you know, the first lesson that I see in this passage that I'm certain is not lost on you, only empty vessels can be filled. We bring that which is empty, and then we say, Lord, this is I can obey, but I can't fill. And God says, let me do the filling. You do by faith the obeying, and watch me do what only I can do. What else do we see? These lessons, only empty vessels can be filled. The size of the vessel didn't matter. That was not the point of this passage. I'm certain that they had vessels of all different varying sizes and shapes, but all of them were filled because all of them were present. And of his fullness, the Bible says in John 1:16, have we all received of his fullness. Listen, me, the recipient, doesn't matter. I could be a small vessel that he takes and says, let me fill every part of you. The point is not the size of the vessel to be filled. The point is the one who fills and of what we are filled with. And then there is sufficiency for every empty vessel. Every empty vessel that is presented is also filled. For he satisfieth the longing soul and filleth the hungry soul with goodness. Where are you today when it comes to your meager faith, your meager resources, and an opportunity to be filled? Have you gone through some period of what we might call emptiness? Even some recognition that things are not as they should be. There really is only one place to have a fresh filling, and a filling that is a taste of that which is to come. And that is from a place that provides what we refer to as living water. Do you remember in John chapter 7 when Jesus was talking about the coming of the Holy Spirit? And Jesus said that out of your belly shall flow rivers of living water. And then it says parenthetically, but this spake he of the Spirit. There is only one kind of vessel that he fills, and that is an empty vessel. You may come empty to him, but if you'll come empty in recognition of your debt, of your need, of your own emptiness, the wonderful truth is you can come empty, but you can go away full. There was a widow woman who came with a great need. She recognized her debt. A resource was discovered. A response was diligent, and she became the recipient of wonderful deliverance. I think it's a fitting pattern for people just like you and just like me. God is not asking you to provide something that you don't have. He's asking you to offer what you do have, and maybe that's just an empty vessel.
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1: With SRN News, I'm Jason Walker. At least three twisters have ripped through towns just outside of Chicago, leveling homes, ripping down trees and power lines.
2: Twisters have pounded communities near Chicago, leveling homes and ripping down power poles. Storms have also grounded flights and knocked out power for hundreds of thousands across the Midwest and Northeast. A large funnel cloud swept through Merrillville, Illinois, located about 33 miles southeast of Chicago.
1: That is correspondent Andrew Stewart reporting. Now, the National Weather Service says tornado warnings were also in place in and right around Chicago, as well as parts of Indiana and Michigan. Warnings also in place in several communities in Kansas. President Trump says he's close to a deal with Iran for ending the war.
3: We just made a great settlement of the war with Iran, and we're going to be subject to finalization of documents. We should get done over the next few days. We'll probably have a signing maybe in Europe.
1: Secretary of Defense Pete Hegseth says the U.S. has options in a possible military operation in Cuba.
4: I'm not speaking to any specific intelligence. I'm just acknowledging the fact that there's a lot of pressure on the regime in Cuba right now, and rightfully so. They have big decisions that they should make, and sometimes leaders make the wrong decision when there's pressure on them. And we would encourage them not to go in that direction, which only creates the kind of threat the United States may have to deal with.
1: Anthropic has joined calls for the AI industry to find ways to cushion people from AI's disruptions in the workforce. Company announcing a $200 million investment to research artificial intelligence economic impact overall. This is SRN News. In our continuing SRN News special series, Faith and Freedom, saluting the upcoming 250th birthday of the United States of America, House Speaker Mike Johnson notes he was recently criticized on some national TV networks for invoking the name of God in our nation's Declaration of Independence. As he looks ahead to next month's 4th of July celebration, he has this to say.
5: Is Speaker Johnson putting God above the Declaration? I was literally quoting from the Declaration itself. We hold these truths to be self-evident that all men are created equal. You know, it's our Creator that gives us our rights. But the 250th anniversary of the greatest nation in the history of the world gives us all a grand opportunity to point people back to the founding, back to those principles, and encourage them to go and read and understand it so that we can indeed keep the Republic.
1: He says the birthday of America, the great time, the only time we really need to pray. This is SRN News. A major spectacle on the White House lawn coming up this weekend. It's starting to take shape now. And while it is, well, somewhat controversial, it is promising to be quite a show, with more people wanting to get in than there are tickets. Lisa Dwyer reports.
6: A temporary arena called The Claw is expected to seat about 4,000 people for the seven UFC fights being staged Sunday on the White House lawn to celebrate the 80th birthday of President Donald Trump and the 250th anniversary of the signing of the Declaration of Independence.
7: The number of foreign leaders that want to come to this is unbelievable. It's to the point where we may have a diplomatic crisis.
6: Secretary of State Marco Rubio. More than $60 million and tens of thousands of hours of labor have been poured into building the arena. The event will go on, rain or shine. I'm Lisa Dwyer.
1: And more details at srnnews.com.
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no one away empty except those that are full of themselves. 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
1: 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This is Matt Staver with Freedom's Call. Liberty Council continues to litigate on behalf of Coastal Family Church in Flagler County for their freedom to hold worship services. A Florida state court judge has banned attendees from gathering for Bible study, prayer, or religious worship in the church building. The lawsuit names the state circuit court judge of Flagler County as the defendant. Church leaders have sought emergency relief from every available Florida state court and the Florida Supreme Court without success. The church is in a strip mall and has been sued by its property association over alleged parking congestion and a condominium covenant that the association interprets as prohibiting public assembly. However, they still allow public assembly, but not if it's for religious purposes. This court cannot ban religious assembly. Please pray for a resolution soon and stay informed at Liberty Council's website, lc.org.

Ever watched a toddler cling to their toys? Sharing isn't exactly their forte, but as we grow, we learn the power of giving, often from those who lead by example. 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
1: With SRN News, I'm Jason Walker. There's been another indication from President Trump the Iran war may be ending very soon. Here's Ed Donahue.
2: The president has said a deal would be done quickly before. Why is this different?
3: Because they've taken a pounding. They've taken a pounding like very few people could take.
2: The president talked about the high price of oil and gas because of the closure of the Strait of Hormuz.
3: When oil comes down, everything else comes down. And most importantly, we have a deal that Iran will never have a nuclear weapon, which was the whole purpose of what we had to go through to get this.
2: He believes Iran's supreme leader has signed off on a deal. Ed Donahue, Washington.
1: Well, House Majority Leader Louisiana Steve Scalise tells the Salem Radio Network if leaders in Iran are wise, they will sign that deal with the president right now.
4: And I think the Iranian leaders realize this is going to get worse for them if they keep playing this game. You do not want to test President Donald Trump.
1: Well, the Trump administration has forked over $750,000 to charter a private yacht to evacuate a single American citizen from a remote South American or the South Pacific island.
5: The American woman was aboard that cruise ship at the center of a deadly hantavirus outbreak. So say two U.S. officials and an internal government document obtained by the AP. The woman may have been exposed to the virus while aboard that cruise liner in April. She got off that ship and flew to San Francisco before traveling to an isolated island through Tahiti.
1: That is Washington correspondent Andrew Stewart reporting. Severe storms sweeping through the Midwest in the last 24 to 36 hours, knocking out power and hundreds of thousands of customers in and around the Chicago area. This is SRN News. Well, Americans are rethinking the morality of a lot of things. Michael Harrington reports.
6: A new Gallup poll indicates that the number of people who think having a child outside of marriage is moral has fallen sharply in just the last year from 67% to 58%. Support for gambling has also declined from 63% to 57%. Fewer Americans also think fornication and the use of birth control are morally acceptable. It's not clear why there's been such a sharp drop in only 1 year's time. Gallup says this might mark a plateau in the country's liberal drift on social issues. Michael Harrington reporting.
1: Well, the Vatican says Pope Leo meeting with six survivors of clergy sexual abuse in Madrid this week and vowed to consider their suggestions for how the Catholic Church can improve its response to the crisis. Spain's Catholic hierarchy has only recently begun reckoning with that matter. This is SRN News. Well, the average long-term U.S. mortgage rate ticked up this week to just below its high for the year. More from correspondent Bob Agnew.
7: It's the latest sign that borrowing costs on home loans remain elevated relative to where they were before the war with Iran started. Mortgage buyer Freddie Mac said Thursday the benchmark 30-year fixed-rate mortgage rate rose to 6.52% from 6.48% last week. Mortgage rates are influenced by several factors, from the Federal Reserve's interest rate policy decisions to bond market investors' expectations for the economy and inflation. Bob Agnew reporting.
1: What a day on Wall Street. Thursday, stocks rallied in their best day in some 2 months. Dow Jones Industrial Average rising 929 points. S&P 500 ahead 127. NASDAQ gained 640 points. More details, srnnews.com.
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Summer days can get messy, kind of like ice cream on a hot sidewalk. 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

0: What single person gets more chapters in Genesis than anyone else? Abraham? Isaac? Jacob? Or is it Joseph? Welcome to Through the Bible. As we continue our journey through the whole Word of God, we begin one of the finest stories in history, a story of a man who is more like Jesus in his person and experiences than anyone else in Scripture. I'm talking, of course, about Joseph. Dr. McGee will definitely show the parallels, dozens of them, between his life and Christ's as we begin in Genesis 37 and study the life of Joseph until the end. We'll start the story in a home in Canaan with a tragic tale of jealousy, favoritism, and just plain evil. But first, here's Dr. McGee reading a letter from a listener in Amarillo, Texas.
1: And this part, it says, I've written to you before, but never told you how God directed you into my life. I'm forever grateful. And now she says, it begins with October 1977. My father-in-law came to live with us. He was 87 years old at the time, wonderful father, but was an agnostic, believed only in himself and his money, very brilliant man, alert to all his surroundings and the stock market. One day in February 1978, we're teaching Isaiah the 58th chapter. I was at the end of my rope. My prayers seemed only to be lip, and I felt like I was in a satanic coma, if there is such a thing. It was then I turned you on, and from that day forward, you have been that ray of sunshine in my life. You light up my life. Not only did I walk closer with my Lord and Savior, but you told Dad about him. Praise the Lord. He called you Fibber McGee and looked forward to you each day. Dad passed away in April in 1979 at the ripe age of 89. Thank you for telling him about Jesus. It's truly hard to witness to those you love.
0: It's true. Sharing God's truth with the people we love most can be difficult. And sometimes the simplest step is just inviting them to listen alongside us and allowing God's word to do what only it can do. Eddie in Bangladesh did just that, and she told us this story. For a long time, my husband had no interest in going to church. I attended services and prayer meetings.

0: Bible. She had been caught up in some unhealthy choices. I began to see a real change in her life. This had been a heavy burden for our family for a long time. My daughter has accepted Christ and now even goes to church with us. Thank you so much for bringing us God's Word. Well, praise God for these lives changed by His Word. You know, one of the most frequent prayer requests that we receive is for the salvation of family members. And if you'd like to join our world prayer team in lifting them and millions of others before the Lord, you can sign up over at ttb.org. Now let's bow our heads in prayer. Heavenly Father, thank you for your word and how it points us to Jesus, the lover and savior of our souls. Help us now to see him as we study the life of Joseph. We pray in Jesus' name. Amen. Open to Genesis 37 as we go through the Bible with Dr. J. Vernon McGee.
1: Now today, friends, we come to the 37th chapter of the book of Genesis, and when we do, we resume the story of the line of Abraham, Isaac, Jacob, and now we come to the fourth one, Joseph. And from here all the way through the book of Genesis, we'll be centered upon Joseph. Now, it is true we are dealing with the family of Jacob, and that's what's resumed in this chapter. But the story of Joseph has begun here. And somebody might say, well, there's more attention given here to Joseph than to Abraham or Isaac, or to anything else. Certainly more this than is even given to the first 11 chapters in Genesis. How do you explain that? Well, I think there's several reasons. I would suggest two. One is the life of Joseph is a good and honorable life. We are told in Scripture, finally, brethren, whatsoever things are true, whatsoever things are honest, whatsoever things are just, whatsoever things are pure, whatsoever things are lovely, whatsoever things are of good report, if there be any virtue, and if there be any praise, think on these things. Now, God wants us to have this that is good and virtuous and great before us. And Joseph's life is just that. Then there's a second reason here, and this is a great reason. Nowhere in the New Testament is Joseph given to us as a type of Christ. Yet no one is more like Christ in his person and experiences than Joseph. All of this cannot be accidental. Now, we're going to see that as we go through his life, and I think that I've got listed in a book somewhere. In fact, the matter is, it's in our book on Genesis, at least 20-some-odd parallels, and there's more than 20. I suspect there must be around 30, and we'll mention that later on when we get farther into his story. But now you'll recall that last time we almost got a laugh, and there's a lot of laughs in the Bible, by the way. It depicts human life, and there's a lot of humor. God has a sense of humor. And we met all the dukes and kings and all the royalty in the family of Esau. And where in the world did they come from? Well, they took these titles. And men have been going for titles and that sort of thing from that day to this. Every now and then I get a letter from some brother, I always feel like he's way out in left field, that rebukes me for having a doctor's degree. Well, I earned mine. I don't mind having it, but I'll be honest with you. I sweat blood and tears to get the degrees that I have hanging in my study. But I wouldn't give you 5 cents for them if I didn't have them. The thing is that it's what they represent. And titles today are quite meaningless, really. They are. And it's not the office, it's the individual that makes it. Great many people say they respect the office of president, but not the president. Well, God have mercy on America if we've come to that. Because it's the person who makes the office. And if we don't have a man in there that makes it in a way that we can respect him, and frankly, it's been difficult for the past 2 decades, maybe a little longer than that, in fact, 3 decades, to have men in the office that you can respect. And the office has certainly suffered, but the man makes the office. And so these fellows all had to get him a title. And if you belong to the family of Esau, you'd need a title because of the type of folk that they really were. We're going to pick up now the family of Jacob again,

0: And there were several things that we did not call attention to that were in this chapter 35. One is this place of Bethlehem, first time it's mentioned, and here's where Rachel died, and we sing, "O Little Town of Bethlehem." Well, if Jacob was here to sing it with us, I can assure you several things. One thing is, he'd never think of a birth there. He'd think of a death. He'd think of beautiful Rachel died there. Then, after that, he would remember this is where Benjamin was born. You see, Benjamin was born in the same place that Jesus was born. That brings this place of Bethlehem now onto the page of Scripture. And the amazing thing is not that Bethlehem was picked as the birthplace of the Messiah. The thing that's amazing is that how could it ever have been fulfilled? And that's the wonder of it all. We didn't call any attention to the sin of Reuben that's mentioned here because that'll come before us again, and we need to keep that in mind. And we recognize now that we have left the family of Esau. Now we are going to follow on through in the family of Jacob. That is the one. And Joseph now becomes all prominent here before us. And we're going to follow his story. So let's pick up now chapter 37. And this is the method of the Spirit of God, that when the rejected line is given, then he returns to take the line that's going to lead to Christ, and that story is resumed. And so we have here this story of Jacob. And I begin reading at chapter 37, verse 1. "And Jacob dwelt in the land wherein his father was a stranger, in the land of Canaan." Now he's moved down, apparently, south of Bethlehem, and he's come down to Hebron. That's where, you'll recall, that Abraham had made his home. And so he comes to this place of fellowship, communion with God. And verse 2, "These are the generations of Jacob." Now we had the generations of Esau. These are the generations of Jacob. But we only have this boy Joseph mentioned. Joseph, being 17 years old, was feeding the flock with his brethren, and the lad was with the sons of Bilhah, and with the son of Zilpah, his father's wives, and Joseph brought unto his father their evil report. And I want to tell you, that bunch of boys that Jacob had, they were problem children, every one of them, with the exception of Joseph and Benjamin. And it took these men a long time to really learn anything at all. And the emphasis now, you see, is going to be switched from actually Jacob to Joseph. We'll follow him down to the land of Egypt. He was 17 years old when this incident took place that's recorded here. Just a teenage boy who was one of the youngest, you see, out there feeding the flock. Benjamin is too young to be out there. And this boy, he came home and told his father their evil report. And the boys didn't like it. Of course they didn't like it. They, I'm sure, called him a tattletale. Verse 3, "Now Israel loved Joseph more than all his children, because he was the son of his old age, and he made him a coat of many colors." Now, Jacob should have learned the lesson in his own home that to play a favorite will cause trouble in a family. His own father had favored the elder brother, and this boy knew what it was to be discriminated against, and now he practices the very same thing. And, of course, we begin to excuse him because we say, well, after all, it was Rachel who really was his wife, who really was the one he loved, one fine thing in his life, and this boy is a fine boy, as well as Benjamin, and he loved this boy. Well, that's all true, by the way, but he shouldn't have bought him that coat of many colors. Now, the coat of many colors, that may not be the accurate translation. There are those that translate this coat with sleeves in it. You see, in that day, putting sleeves in coats just wasn't the popular thing to do. It wasn't the latest style. Hart, Schaffner, and Marx were not making coats like that then with sleeves in them. And it was difficult. After all, the thing they did was to take a long strip of goods, and the middle way is in it. They'd take about 12 feet or maybe 10 feet, and they would put a hole right in the middle of it, stick the head through it, half of it drop down in front and half in the back, then they'd just tie it together, or they'd sew it together. And that was the clothes of the day. They didn't have sleeves. Apparently, this was a garment that had sleeves in it. That, of course, set him apart, but maybe not quite as much as if it had many colors. And verse 4, when his brethren saw that their father loved him more than all his brethren, they hated him. And they certainly did hate him. They could not speak peaceably unto him. Now, we look into this family again, and you notice the strife that's been in all of these families. I tell you, I don't care what family it is. Sin today, friends, not only ruins lives, it ruins families. Not only ruins families, it'll ruin a community. It'll ruin a city. It's ruining our cities today. They say this thing and that thing and another thing's ruining our cities. Just one thing. God calls it sin, S-I-N, sin, and it ruins nations. And so this boy, Joseph, he's being discriminated by both the father and now the brethren. The father loves him, the brethren hate him. And verse 5, and Joseph dreamed a dream, and he told it his brethren, and they hated him yet the more. Anything that Joseph did certainly didn't bring the love of his brethren for him. And he said unto them, hear, I pray you, this dream which I've dreamed. Now, I have a feeling that this 17-year-old boy at this time, who has been kept, I'm sure as long as Rachel lived, on her apron string, very much like Jacob had been reared at first. Generally, when a fellow like this, who's been raised tied to his mama's apron string, does finally break loose from the apron string, he's apt to go any direction. In fact, he's apt to go every direction. Jacob did, but Joseph won't. Joseph is a remarkable individual. Now, how do you explain, though, this conduct here? Why would he go and tattle on his brethren when he knew it would incur their hatred? And why would he tell them this dream? Well, I think that there's one explanation for it. He's been tied to his mama's apron string so long, he doesn't know how bad this world can be. And he doesn't know how bad his brothers can be. I'm of the opinion he's a rather gullible boy at this time. And you'll find out that it took him a long time to find out about the ways of the world. And when he did, he probably knew as much about the ways of the world as anyone later on, but not at this time. He's a 17-year-old boy raised as he was raised in that day, and a favorite of his father. His father now centers all of the affection that he had for Rachel. And you can understand there's a tremendous background here and how human we all are. Old Jacob, as a young man, went out there and saw Rachel. Boy, he fell in love with her. Love at first sight. She was a beautiful thing. He had to work 14 years for her. And then there was several years before a child was born. And finally, Joseph is born. And my, Rachel's gone now, so what does he do? He just centers all of his affection in this boy. He shouldn't have done it. He's got 11 more of them around there. But he centers his affection in this boy here. But listen at the dream that he has. And he just tells it right out. I'm reading verse 7 now. He says, for behold, we were binding sheaves in the field. And lo, my sheaf rose and also stood upright. And behold, your sheaf stood round about and made obeisance to my sheaf. And his brethren said to him, shalt thou indeed reign over us? Or shalt thou indeed have dominion over us? And they hated him yet the more for his dreams and for his words. They asked probably in a sneering, cynical way, you really think that you're going to reign over us? And they hated him, though, because he had this dream. But that doesn't end the dreams. He has another one. He dreamed yet another dream and told it his brethren and said, behold, I've dreamed a dream more. And behold, the sun and the moon and the 11 stars made obeisance to me, and he told it to his father and to his brethren. And his father rebuked him and said unto him, What is this dream that thou hast dreamed? Shall I and thy mother, thy brethren, indeed come to bow down ourselves to thee in the earth? And he told this dream. They understood what he was talking about then. Those who study the book of Revelation today don't seem to know. When they find a woman mentioned in the 12th chapter of Revelation with the sun, moon, and stars under her feet, that means the nation Israel. These brethren understood that it's the sons of Israel that we're talking about, and it's the nation Israel as it was there at the beginning. You see, what's given in Genesis is like a bud to a flower, and that opens up as you go through Scripture. Now, here's one that's not going to open up till you get to the book of Revelation. It's a late bloomer, by the way, but it's going to open up there. And we ought to understand what is being said there, not attempt to guess. Don't need to guess when it's made this clear here. Old Jacob understood it exactly. He says, why does this mean that your father, your mother, your brethren are going to bow down to you? Well, this boy, all he could say, well, this is what I dreamed. And this is it. Verse 11, and his brethren envied him, but his father observed the saying. Brethren just dismissed it. They paid no attention to it. They thought this was certainly in the realm of impossibility. And far as those 10 brethren were concerned, not one of them was going to bow down to him. And his brethren went to feed their father's flock in Shechem. Now, you see, Jacob has moved way down around Hebron, and these boys are keeping the sheep. Now, they've gone way north. They're up about as far north of Jerusalem as they lived at Hebron, south of Jerusalem. I don't know how far it'd be, 30 or 40 miles each way, so that you've got about 80 miles, and they probably got as far as 100 miles from home. So you can see that they grazed their sheep over that entire area. And they took the flock way up to Shechem. And Israel said unto Joseph, Do not thy brethren feed the flock in Shechem. Come, and I will send thee unto them. And he said unto him, Here am I. Joseph said, Yes, I'll go. He's very obedient to his father, you notice. And he said to him, Go, I pray thee, see whether it be well with thy brethren, and well with the flocks, and bring me word again. So he sent him out of the vale of Hebron, and he came to Shechem. You see, all the way from Hebron up to Shechem. And a certain man found him, and behold, he was wandering in the field. When he got up at Shechem, he began to look around everywhere. That's rugged terrain up there, by the way. And this boy, Joseph, he couldn't find him. The man asked him, saying, What seekest thou? I think the man said, Well, you passed my tent here half a dozen times. Who are you looking for? And he said, I seek my brethren. Tell me, I pray thee, where they feed their flocks. And the man said, They are departed hence, for I heard them say, Let us go to Dothan. And Joseph went after his brethren and found them in Dothan. Now, Dothan is a long ways north of Shechem, by the way. Dothan is right near the valley of Esdraelon. This is where they had gone. And so Joseph went up there, and he found them. And when they saw him afar off, even before he came near unto them, they conspired against him to slay him. Now, they certainly hated him. And they say, Now, we're going to get rid of him. After all, they are probably 100 miles from home. And they say, We're going to get rid of him now. And they said one to another, Behold, this dreamer cometh. Well, here comes the dreamer. And we're going to see about those dreams, whether they'll come to pass or not. We're going to leave off our story at that particular place. But let me begin even here to call your attention to the comparison of this boy to the Lord Jesus. The analogy, you just can't miss it. To begin with, the birth of this boy, Joseph, you see, was practically miraculous. In fact, it was miraculous in his case. And the Lord Jesus is virgin born. His is miraculous. Joseph was loved by his father. The Lord Jesus was loved by his father. He said, This is my beloved son. And Joseph had the coat of many colors that set him apart. And Christ was separate from sinners. Joseph announced he was to rule over his brethren. The Lord Jesus presented himself as the Messiah. And you remember, they ridiculed him. In fact, that was put in ridicule on his cross. Jesus of Nazareth, the King of the Jews. Notice the analogy. And Joseph was sent to his brethren, and Jesus came to his brethren, first to the lost sheep of the house of Israel. Joseph was hated by his brethren without a cause. The Lord Jesus was hated by his brethren without a cause. Tremendous parallel, you see, friends. We'll follow that on down as we follow the story now of Joseph. So until next time, my beloved, may God richly bless you.
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1: With SRN News, I'm Jason Walker. Producer prices climbing last month at the fastest rate since November of 2022. Here's correspondent Laura Winters.
2: The Labor Department says the producer price index jumped 6.5% from a year ago. The price of gas up by 23% from April to May. Economists say uncertainty over oil prices because of the ongoing Iran war is what's impacting the numbers. No doubt, President Trump wants the war to be over, as we are just 5 months out from the critical midterm elections, which will determine the balance of power in the House and Senate. Laura Winters reporting.
1: The president calling off new military strikes on Iran. He says a deal to end the war is very close. Changes in Europe. UK Defense Minister John Healey has suddenly resigned, saying the government in London is not willing to spend enough on the military at a time of rising threats. A guilty plea in a deadly shooting in Minnesota.
3: Vance Belter was charged with murdering Minnesota House Speaker Melissa Hortman and her husband Mark, and shooting State Senator John Hoffman and his wife Yvette. Belter came to the homes disguised as a police officer and driving a fake squad car. U.S. Attorney Daniel Rosen says the guilty plea was in exchange for dropping the death penalty.
4: To ensure that he never sees freedom again in his entire life, that was an opportunity that we just could not pass up.
3: Friends describe Belter as an evangelical Christian and occasional preacher who had struggled to find work. I'm Ed Donahue.
1: A memo from health officials raising questions about a decision to authorize fruit-flavored e-cigarettes for adult smokers. The FDA document shows that adding flavors like mango and blueberry did not help smokers to quit. This is SRN News. Controversy in the Presbyterian Church, USA.
5: The denomination is preparing for its biennial assembly this month, and a fight has broken out over a proposed new rule that clergy must be monogamous. LGBT activists within the PCUSA claim that any effort to require monogamy of pastors is an attack on homosexuals. Those critics maintain that the Bible does not prescribe monogamy for Christians. A separate proposal to the PCUSA convention calls for the denomination to study polyamory. Michael Harrington reporting.
1: Church is part of the 250th birthday celebrations. Perhaps the most famous, Revolutionary era, Boston's Old North Church. It was from the building steeple that two lanterns were hung in 1775, signaling British forces were advancing by sea. The moment Henry Wadsworth Longfellow immortalized as one if by land, two if by sea. This is SRN News. Well, everybody likes to get a nice raise now and then, even if you happen to be extremely well paid to begin with. National Football League's top active quarterback getting a, shall we say, a nice little hike in an already very big salary.
6: The Kansas City Chiefs and quarterback Patrick Mahomes agreed to a restructured contract that adds 2 years to his deal and pushes the total compensation past $500 million. That's according to a person familiar with the terms who spoke to the Associated Press on condition of anonymity Wednesday. Mahomes signed a 10-year, $450 million contract in 2020 that set a benchmark for any football player. The extension ties the two-time MVP to the Chiefs through the 2033 season and comes in at $504.75 million, potentially worth up to $520 million. I'm Gethin Coolbaugh.
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1: And it felt like a battering ram to my heart. 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And that's why you feel that way. But that, I took that word to the Lord and I said, Jesus, what is the truth about this word? And what I found is that I was never pure. And Psalm 51:5 says, surely I was sinful at birth, sinful from the moment my mother conceived me.
3: Yeah.
1: And I had to come to a place where I realized that. And then I look in the Word and I see, who is pure? Jesus. Jesus is pure.
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He doesn't turn his back. He forgives, knowing you will blow it again. 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

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A generation gap? 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
1: With SRN News, I'm Jason Walker. President Trump calls off new military strikes on Iran.
2: President Trump says a deal to end the Iran conflict is close without giving details. The president spoke from the Oval Office on Thursday. Hours earlier, the president threatened major strikes on Iran. Mr. Trump also threatened to seize control of Iran's oil and gas industries as escalating attacks between both countries push the Mideast closer to full-scale war.
1: That is Washington correspondent Andrew Stewart reporting. A major blow to Moscow's claim that it's winning the war in Ukraine. Kyiv's forces targeting fuel supplies in the Crimean Peninsula. Now, that has triggered massive fuel crisis for Russia, persistent attacks catching Moscow off guard. Well, despite tensions between France and the U.S., President Emmanuel Macron is promising to fully accommodate President Trump's schedule for next week's G7 summit in France, even adjusting the start date to ensure Mr. Trump's attendance. Republicans getting an edge in Florida. Here's Lisa Dwyer.
3: The Florida Supreme Court has allowed the use of a new U.S. House map drawn by Republicans in the midterm elections. The court declined a request to issue a temporary injunction against the map. Attorneys representing voters argued that the new districts violate a state constitutional ban on political gerrymandering. Republicans currently hold 20 of the state's 28 U.S. House seats. The new voting districts could improve the GOP chances to win 4 additional seats in November. I'm Lisa Dwyer.
1: And those tornadoes in Iowa, now we've learned at least one fatality. This is SRN News. Delta Airlines stays woke. Here's correspondent Michael Harrington.
4: Polls indicate that the LGBT agenda is not so popular anymore, and most corporations are heeding the signals, reducing their support for the most radical parts of the gay offensive. But not Delta. On X, the account Libs of TikTok has published job postings from the airline that refer to birthing parents and non-birthing parents instead of mothers and fathers. Meanwhile, many corporations have eliminated or muted their Gay Pride Month celebrations. Michael Harrington reporting.
1: Southern Baptist electing a new leader who has decried a decline and drift within the denomination. His supporters include an outspoken faction seeking to keep the denomination biblically grounded. Delegates to the SBC summer convention electing Florida pastor Willie Rice to be the next president by a decisive margin over South Carolina pastor Josh Powell. This is SRN News. Elon Musk rocket company SpaceX making its debut on Wall Street today with an initial public offering.
5: Everyone knows Wall Street as the place for investors to shop for a company's stock, but a company can't sell a share to the public until it takes one major step, an initial public offering or IPO. It's the first offering of stock to the public and involves a prospectus that lays out a business plan. That plan includes detailed information on a company's finances, operations, and leadership.
1: That is correspondent Damian Troese reporting. Stocks rallied to their best day in 2 months. On Thursday, the Dow rose 929 points, S&P 500 up 127, NASDAQ ahead 640. The average long-term U.S. mortgage rate ticked up slightly this week to just below its high for the year. Freddie Mac says the benchmark 30-year fixed rate rose to 6.52%. More details, srnnews.com.
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2: Do you feel lonely? As though nobody hears your prayers? Beloved, I have news for you. You belong to a God who cares. You belong to a God who actually hurts when life's pain takes you unawares. You belong to a God who weeps when you weep. You belong to a God who cares. He really cares. He cares that you hurt. He cares that you're grieving. He cares that you're lonely. God cares. No, He may not change the circumstances the way you'd like Him to, but that's because He cares too much to take from you what is making of you what you need to be. But beloved, God cares. And if you're one of those here today who have been deeply touched by some of life's great disappointments, I would like to encourage you this morning that you occupy a place of special honor in the heart of your God. If you're a widow, for instance, you have a special place in the heart of God. The Scripture confirms that. If you're an orphan or have been abandoned, you have a special place in the heart of God. The Scripture confirms that. The lame, the blind, the deaf. All you have to do is read the Word of God to know that God sets apart in His heart of hearts a compartment of love for those whose lives have been so dramatically scarred by the effects of the curse in this world. Your God cares. You may be hurting today in ways no one around you suspects. You may be hurting today in ways no one around you can even relate to. You may be hurting today by things you never dreamed could touch your life just a few months or a few years ago. You may be hurting by things that in your wildest imagination it just never could have dreamed would have touched you. But I have good news for you. The extra grace of God reserved for those whose hearts seem to be breaking is just waiting this morning to be poured into your life. And today's story from the Word of God is perfect proof from the living God how much He cares and how that grace is ours for the taking. Our lesson is entitled very simply, Arise. It's in five parts. Part one, the battle goes on. Part two, the crisis was hopeless. Part three, the Lord really cares. Part four, the Lord does something because He cares. And finally, the world notices when the Lord does something. Now, let's be brutally honest about it. While God lived on planet Earth in the form of the person of Jesus Christ, His life was characterized by day after day of spiritual warfare and circumstantial difficulties. It would seem to even the most

speaks so much of God's ability to deliver the believer, to deliver him from the trials of life. He can do that. He can do that in the same way a parent can deliver a child from the trials of life. He can hover over him, protect him, quarantine him, and prevent him from coming in contact with that real world. The trouble is, once he does come in contact with the real world, he can't cope. Sure, God can deliver us from all of the unpleasantries of life, and often he will if we badger him long enough, or if that's all we have the faith to believe that he'll do. But my friend, quarantined Christians don't win many battles. Quarantined Christians don't claim many victories except the dubious victory of having avoided the very conflict God designed to make them grow. That's why mature Christians will often find themselves passing through the fires of life. Just look at the scriptures. The men and women in the Word who were men and women after God's own heart spent their whole lives in the battlefield winning. The last time we walked in the steps of Jesus, he had descended, you recall, from the mountain where he and his disciples had enjoyed a Bible conference of unparalleled proportions. And just after that mountaintop, there came immediate confrontation. A centurion, you'll remember, with a slave boy in his deathbed, was Jesus' first opportunity to demonstrate experientially what he had just shared theologically on that hillside. No vacation at the beach to recuperate from that marathon seminar, just a need to meet, and the master who was in that business took the time to do it. And so we'll take up reading where we left off in Luke chapter 7, verse 11. It reads like this, "And the next day it came to pass that he went into a city called Nain, and many of his disciples went with him, and a great throng went with him. Now when he drew near to the gate of the city, behold, one who had died was being carried out, who was his mother's only son, and she was a widow. And a large crowd from the city was with her. And so when the Lord saw her, he was moved with pity or compassion toward her, and he said to her, 'Do not weep.' And he came close and touched the coffin, and those who bore the young man stood still, and he said, 'Young man, I say to you, arise.' And he that was dead sat up, and he began to speak. And Jesus presented him back to his mother, and fear took hold of all, and they began to praise God, saying, 'A great prophet has risen among us.' And they said, 'God has taken notice of his people.'" And this story of Jesus spread throughout all Judea and the region round about. So often we read that phrase in the life of Jesus, "the next day," or "immediately." Scarcely was there ever a time when the master had a parenthesis in which he wasn't in great demand. And if you're letting God be God in you, chances are your life is going to get complicated too. The phone's going to ring a lot. The calendar will fill up, not just with meetings and events, but with the names of people who are hurting. And read, "And the next day, Jesus just happened to be where there were people with needs." And beloved, that's where the Spirit of God will lead you if you let go and let him. The sad part is how we Christians complain when Jesus simply does what we've asked him to do. If you've enlisted in the army of God and you've reported for assignment as a soldier who wants to not only be in the army but in the battle, please don't rail at your commander-in-chief because he sends you to the battlefield. Don't whine and cry because the battle goes on. My friend, the battle is supposed to go on till the enemy's defeated. And the enemy will not be defeated until the king comes in all his glory with his saints to rule and to reign. But until then, beloved, until he either sends for the church to meet him in the air, sends for you to take you home, if you've enlisted for the battle, put on the armor and stop complaining about the bullets and the bombs. My friend, the bullets and the bombs are just proof that you are where you belong. "In this world ye shall have tribulation, but be of good cheer, be delighted, be ecstatic. God in you has overcome." We live in a world filled with woe is me Christians. A world in which Christian leaders are blaming either God or our lack of faith for every sickness, trial, or setback we suffer. Don't blame God, praise God. Those trials are the result

0: of the fall, beloved, and the victories in those trials, the result of the grace of a loving God who cares. The battle will go on. And the fact that it does simply proves that our commander recognizes we belong to him. So Jesus, from the moment he left that prolonged Bible class on the mountainside, was in the heat of the battle. But I know what you're thinking. How could he get himself into something this heavy? I mean, here he is walking with his disciples and a large entourage of bystanders into the city of Nain. He must have had a lot on his mind, and he certainly had a busy agenda. One thing he didn't have time for was an unexpected interruption, right? Wrong. God, living in man, is never too busy for hurting people. And you may be asking, well, what will come into his life today? What could be more traumatic than a group of Jewish elders begging on behalf of a Roman centurion who wanted his slave boy healed from a terminal disease? Jesus, how can you top that? Don't go away. It says, now as he drew near the gate of the city, behold, indeed, the one thing you and I dread the most in life. A funeral. It ties up traffic. It reminds us of death, which we want to forget. It causes us to have to face people who are grieved and we don't know how to deal with them. And in general, it brings nothing but gloom. Most of us will find any excuse in the world to avoid a funeral, particularly one like this. He said, well, maybe Jesus can heal someone and everybody will forget about it. Maybe. But any way we can grasp it, this situation would have to go down as a hopeless crisis. I mean, this boy was dead. And you and I would have cringed at even getting involved, right? Funny. The living God living in Jesus and the living God living in us simply delights when he gets an opportunity to be confronted with that which is impossible. For when God confronts the impossible, man finally gets out of the way and lets God be God. If there's any chance we can do it, we'll try. But this was a hopeless crisis. Praise God. Those are the best kind for the Christian. And it's at this point in the story that I really begin to get excited. Now, if you and I aren't careful, we will easily concentrate on the surface issues in Bible stories, and in the process, we will miss those revelations of the character of God that are so special. After all, it is coming to grasp who God is that living the Christian life is all about. So whenever you read the life of Christ, look between the lines and see how God responds to people and situations. That's how he wants to respond in you. And what's so exciting about this passage is that it reveals so beautifully the gentle, sensitive spirit of our God. Now, Jesus was obviously confronted with hundreds of funerals in his ministry. He also obviously did not raise very many from the dead. It is appointed unto man once to die. That's a fact. For the Christian, an exciting fact, because it means that one day we won't have to stay on the battlefield forever. It means that one day there's going to be a victory banquet, the likes of which man cannot even comprehend, and you and I will feast together with God in celebration of the fact that death is history, life is eternal, and sin is behind us. And it really was worth it all. But between now and then, death is a necessary doorway to life. So the healings in Scripture do not mean God plans to heal everyone, and the raising of the dead in Scripture do not mean that God never plans to let anyone die. This boy died, eventually. No, God had something much deeper to demonstrate here. He wanted to demonstrate the amazing truth that the God of eternity, the one who framed the worlds, the one who holds them together by the breath of his power, the one who but speaks and universes shatter, the one who will one day utter his voice and mountains will crumble and fire will dissolve this earth and all that is in it, that same God weeps when a widow loses her child. That same God stops in his tracks and lays everything aside he had planned to do when he sees someone hurting. My friend, God cares. He cares when your heart breaks. He cares that your home may be crumbling. He cares that everything you seem to have poured your life into is vanishing before your eyes. He cares. cares enough to weep. God really cares. Now look at two things in this passage that so moved the heart of God. In the first place, it says she was a widow. She had suffered the loss of her husband and had been left to live life alone. That broke God's heart. Now you may be here today in that very same condition, and you may have wondered in your lonelier moments, does God really understand loneliness? Does God really understand the hurt you feel? Beloved, God cares, and He understands. You watch Jesus care for His mother at the cross and see the mind of God. God's heart was moved over the plight of this woman, and moved enough, as we shall see, to do something about it. Secondly, she had only one child, and that child had been taken from her by death. That, too, broke the heart of God. My friend, God knows what it's like to lose His only son. And this is the reason Jesus did what He did. The passage says, in the first place, it says there's no reason for these two statements to be there otherwise. The Holy Spirit includes nothing that's not necessary. And secondly, the woman's condition or situation is the actual reason given in the passage for what Jesus did. It says this, one who had died was being carried out, who was his mother's only son, and she was a widow. So when the Lord saw her, He was moved with compassion toward her, and He said to her, please don't cry. You see, Jesus didn't raise this boy to life because he was dead. Jesus raised the boy to life because he looked in the eyes of a broken-hearted mother, and his heart broke. It didn't seem so strange when he raised Lazarus. Here was someone he loved like a brother, and those who grieved he loved like sisters. This was like a family, but this woman, she was just passing by. She was just one of those unknown faces in the crowd, like those hurting people that pass in and out of our lives that we justify. We are not our responsibility because we don't know them. But to Jesus, everyone hurting was His responsibility. It says, when the Lord saw her, He was moved with compassion. The word saw indicates He didn't see her the way He saw the rest of the crowd. He saw her the way you see something when you suddenly become aware of it. His eyes met her eyes, and He saw her grief. And then seeing that grief, it says He was moved with compassion. That literally means His spirit was grieved at her grief. It's a word found many times in Scripture, and it has the connotation to be so taken by another's grief or hurt to the point that you do something about it. The word is used in Matthew 15:32, where it says Jesus had compassion on the multitudes because they'd been there 3 days with nothing to eat. His heart went out to them. He felt their hunger. So He did something about it. It's used in Matthew 18:33, where the wicked servant had been forgiven but then failed to forgive, and he was admonished, shouldst thou not have compassion on thy servant as I had compassion on thee? When that king had compassion, he laid aside the dead. He did something about it. In Matthew 20, Jesus was confronted with two blind men who cried out for mercy. And in verse 34, it says Jesus had compassion on them, so He reached out and touched their eyes and gave them sight. And they followed Him. He didn't just go home and cry because he'd met two blind men. He had compassion. He reached out and touched them. And so it is in this passage now that Jesus demonstrates His compassion in three ways. A pattern perhaps we might pay close attention to. First of all, it said He comforted her. It says this, so when the Lord saw her, He was moved with pity toward her, and He said to her, do not weep. Don't cry. The first thing God did was speak to the woman and calm her fears. His tender voice enveloped the atmosphere, and suddenly those raging seas within her became calm. The Word of God had entered the picture, and when the Word went forth, fear vanished. For God hath not given us a spirit of fear, but of power, and of love, and of a sound mind. And that's the first thing God wants to do for you today. If, like this woman, you appear to be in the middle of a series of Job-like onslaughts in your life, if it appears that they just keep on coming, He wants His word to speak to you and settle you, comfort you, and give you peace. In John 16:33, God Himself said about His word, "These things have I spoken unto you for this reason, that in me ye might have peace." The word of God is the agent of God to give the child of God peace. The second thing Jesus did was reach out and touch her life by touching the circumstances that hurt her. He came close and He touched the coffin, and we read, "Those who bore Him stood still." You see, that's what the world does. The world always stands still when God touches someone. He doesn't always do what they expect, but then they don't know what to expect when God touches men. But the world stands in awe when God moves into the impossible. The third thing Jesus did was bring life. The curse became a blessing. The very thing that had been a messenger of grief to a lonely widow, God turned into a vehicle of joy. He used a coffin, a funeral procession, and a street filled with mourners as a backdrop to make Himself known. So you beware, beloved, the very crisis you are grieved over right now, the very thing you might be so tempted to become bitter over, is really God's setting for a presentation of grace the likes of which you have never known. Do like these people did. Stand still. God is about to touch you through the very thing Satan meant to use to defeat you. And God wants to bring you joy unspeakable, peace indefinable, power indescribable. And now at last, Jesus addresses the boy. The boy, remember, is dead. No hope. Enter the God who spoke the worlds into being. He said, "Young man, arise." And he that was dead sat up and began to speak, and Jesus presented the lad back to his mother. From the ashes of defeat came victory. The God of eternity spoke now directly to the boy, and He only said one word. He didn't need to preach a sermon. He had already done it all. He has already said it all. All He needed to do then and all He needs to do now is say one word, "Arise," and death will be swallowed up in victory again. Don't try to explain this miracle away, my friend. To do that, you must explain God away. It says, "He that was dead sat up and began to speak." And that ought to be good enough for us. It was good enough for the boy's mother. It was good enough for that amazed crowd. Incidentally, the crowd responded the way the world always responds when God is set free to be Himself. It says, "Then fear took hold of all of them, and they began to praise God." It would appear the word "all" means all. No skeptics, no doubters. God had moved into an impossible situation, had calmed the hearts of anxious loved ones, spoken a word of peace, reached out and touched the situation with His presence, and finally said that one transforming word, "Arise," and from the grave came life, from the very vehicle designed by the enemy to signify the end, a new beginning, and the world was amazed. They always are. It may be that your life, like mine, has experienced in the recent days or months times of real discouragement and trouble. Perhaps despair, depression. The God who cares has a word of encouragement for us this morning. It's a word of comfort. It's a word of encouragement. It's a word of praise. He said at least four things to me in this passage, and I trust that He may have spoken to some of you as well. And so in closing, I just want to summarize what I believe He may be saying to some of us today. First of all, He's saying, we belong to a God, beloved, who really, really cares. A God who knows the hurt we feel, the loneliness, the grief. He knows the heart of the widow. He cares. He knows the fear of the orphan. He cares. He knows the rejection, the disappointment of the afflicted. He knows and He cares, and He has compassion. His heart breaks when our hearts break, and because He has compassion, He moves in and does something about it. He takes the very things that brought us grief, And he uses them as backdrops for a demonstration of grace that will finally turn us into what in our heart of hearts we've been asking him to do all along. Secondly, we have a living word that's just waiting to speak peace to our hearts. When hearts are breaking, the last thing the flesh wants to do is bury itself in the word. That's the first thing God would have us do. When the storms in your life seem to be raging out of control and no one seems to understand or care, your God who does care has a word of peace for you. Submerge yourself in the scriptures. They alone will calm the storm and speak to you of peace. And thirdly, once your heart has been calmed, expect God to act. No, he may not bring the dead to life. In fact, he may not change your circumstances at all. He can, but he may not. But one thing is for sure, beloved, once you have allowed him to speak peace to your heart, he plans to reach out in some way and touch you. And when he does, he plans to say to you, "Child, arise. Throw off the robes of death you've been wearing and cast off the cloak of depression you've been carrying and sit up and shout." He will have delivered you, not necessarily by changing what is happening to you, but by changing you through what is happening to you, and you will arise to a whole new level of power and of peace. And finally, once God has spoken and we've cast off the mantle of death and begun to live again, we mustn't be surprised if the world takes note. You see, they have no hope. They have no word. They have no peace. The same plagues that attack us overcome them, and they have no answers. So when God speaks peace to you and gives life to you, they will be amazed. And like this stunned crowd at the gate of the city of Nain, they'll begin to praise your God and proclaim God has taken notice of his people. And so it is that God has a word for his people. It comes from amidst the confusion of a pushing, shoving, wailing crowd at a city gate. It comes from amidst the grief and despair of a broken-hearted family at a funeral. It comes from amidst the helplessness and hopelessness of a situation the world considers impossible. It's the word some of us need to hear today. It's a word some of us need to heed today. It's the same word that will one day wake the dead, shake the heavens, and fill the skies with glory. Listen, beloved. God wants to speak that word to you and to me this morning. That word is simply this: arise.
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1: With SRN News, I'm Rich Thomason in Washington. On the brink of another U.S. attack on Iran last night, President Trump called it off, announcing a breakthrough in talks with the Islamic Republic.
2: We just made a great settlement of the war with Iran, and we're going to be subject to finalization of documents. We should get done over the next few days. We'll probably have a signing maybe in Europe.
1: More from the BBC's Thomas Morgan in Washington.
3: In the Oval Office, a confident Donald Trump said the Strait of Hormuz could reopen to shipping as early as Saturday. He said his Vice President, J.D. Vance, would probably be signing the deal in Europe over the next few days. This week has seen tit-for-tat strikes between Iran and U.S. forces, following the downing of an American helicopter on Monday. Iran has said although the majority of an agreement has been finalized, it's not yet reached a fine conclusion on the deal. Tehran again accusing the U.S. of making excessive demands and adding new requests at the last moment.
1: A key surveillance tool allowing the U.S. to collect intelligence abroad expires later today. The House and Senate failed to temporarily extend the program, expiring at midnight. President Trump is nominating Jay Clayton, the U.S. attorney for the Southern District of New York, as director of national intelligence. Powerful storms have again battered parts of the Midwest. At least three tornadoes touching down in communities outside Chicago, destroying homes, uprooting trees, bringing down power lines. Storms have also grounded flights and knocked out power to hundreds of thousands of utility customers across the Midwest and in the Northeast. And forecasters warn that more severe weather could hit some of the same areas later in the day today. On Wall Street, Dow futures 360 points higher. NASDAQ futures up 132 points. This is SRN News. A call for new warning labels on TV programs.
4: A lot of shows for children are being loaded with characters and storylines promoting the gay agenda these days, and Senator Jim Banks is concerned. The Illinois Republican is urging the Federal Communications Commission to add an LGBT warning to its current content rating system so parents know what their kids are watching. Concerned Women for America reports that 40% of Netflix shows aimed at small children contain LGBT content. Michael Harrington reporting.
1: Thousands of Southern Baptists have voted to advance a formal ban on churches with women pastors and the nation's largest Protestant denomination. The vote at the SBC's annual meeting in Orlando this week sends a clear message that men alone should preach. The resolution easily exceeded the two-thirds majority required to amend the denomination's constitution. The ban will require a similar vote at next year's annual meeting to gain final approval. This is SRN News. The Texas Attorney General's office has notified the Big 12 of potential legal action from Texas Tech.
5: This follows a court order allowing quarterback Brendan Sorsby to regain NCAA eligibility despite gambling on sports. The Big 12's executive board met Thursday to discuss options after a Texas court issued a temporary injunction Monday that prevents the NCAA from enforcing its ban on Sorsby. He had been ruled ineligible after betting on his own team while in Indiana. Big 12 Commissioner Brent Yormark says the board will meet Monday to decide on a course of action. Keith Peters reporting.
1: A history-making day on Wall Street with SpaceX making its debut on the NASDAQ. It is the largest initial public offering ever. The price of a share of SpaceX stock, $135, 555 million shares going up for sale. More details, srnnews.com.
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1: Back to Genesis with Dr. John Morris, scientist and creation researcher with the Institute for Creation Research. Dr. Morris, is the metamorphosis of a caterpillar into a butterfly an example of evolution?
2: No, it certainly is not, Chris. The caterpillar has all the genes necessary for it to alter its shape into a butterfly and then lay eggs which could turn into a caterpillar. This is not evolution. It's simply growth. In fact, this is one of the greatest arguments against evolution. What could cause a perfectly happy caterpillar to attach itself to a tree and dissolve into a mass of jelly and come out with wings and legs and everything that a butterfly has? Natural selection would not do this. All of the genes would have to be present at the beginning and could not have been gained one by one. Chris, I think you recognize this as an evolutionary just-so story. A much better story is the one we read when we go back to Genesis.
1: 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For more information, you can find us on the web at www.icr.org.

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3: 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This is Matt Staver with Freedom's Call. Liberty Council continues to litigate on behalf of Coastal Family Church in Flagler County for their freedom to hold worship services. A Florida state court judge has banned attendees from gathering for Bible study, prayer, or religious worship in the church building. The lawsuit names the state circuit court judge of Flagler County as the defendant. Church leaders have sought emergency relief from every available Florida state court and the Florida Supreme Court without success. The church is in a strip mall and has been sued by its property association over alleged parking congestion and a condominium covenant that the association interprets as prohibiting public assembly. However, they still allow public assembly, but not if it's for religious purposes. This court cannot ban religious assembly. Please pray for a resolution soon and stay informed at Liberty Council's website, lc.org.

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1: Have you noticed that children will occasionally disobey their parents for the express purpose of testing just how much they can get away with?
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1: One father told me recently of taking his 3-year-old daughter to a basketball game. Naturally, the child was interested in everything in the gymnasium except the game, so the father permitted her to roam free. But he did walk her down to the stripe painted on the gym floor, and he told her not to go past that line. No sooner had he returned to his seat when she stopped at the border, then flashed a grin over her shoulder at her father as she deliberately placed one foot over the line. It was as if she were saying, "What you gonna do about it?" Now, when a parent ignores this kind of challenge, something changes in the parent-child relationship. The ultimate paradox of childhood is that boys and girls want to be led by their parents, but insist that their mothers and fathers earn the right to lead them.
2: For more information, visit drdobsonminute.org.

0: For the Lord himself will descend from heaven with a cry of command, with the voice of an archangel, and with the sound of the trumpet of God, and the dead in Christ will rise first.
1: Then we who are alive, who are left, will be caught up together with them in the clouds to meet the Lord in the air, and so we will always be with the Lord.
2: When Christ, who is your life, appears, then you also will appear with him in glory.
3: So Christ, having been offered once to bear the sins of many, will appear a second time, not to deal with sin, but to save those who are eagerly

so. Amen. I am the Alpha and the Omega, says the Lord God, who is and who was and who is to come, the Almighty.

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1: With SRN News, I'm Rich Thomason in Washington. President Trump says could be signed as soon as this weekend a deal with Iran to end the war, fully reopen the Strait of Hormuz, and guarantee that Iran will never get a nuclear weapon.
2: We have a signing soon, and the documents are in pretty final shape, so we'll see. We'll see. Very good. Should be done. That should be done pretty quickly. They want it every bit as much as everybody else wants.
1: The president speaking at the White House after calling off plans to attack Iran again and possibly seize Karg Island.
3: President Trump is discussing why he believes Iran is now more willing to reach an agreement.
2: They've taken a pounding like very few people could take, and they want to make the deal a lot more than I do. We could have had it done the other way, I guess, but it would have taken longer. They got hit very hard recently, as you know, and I don't like to have to do things that way, but I felt it was necessary. It's a great deal for the United States and for the Middle East, and I think ultimately great for Iran because they'll be able to build up their country and their country.
3: Willie Nelson, the White House.
1: ICE is on the verge of expiring. That law allowing the U.S. to gather intelligence overseas runs out at midnight. House and Senate lawmakers failing to extend it. A lot of people without power this morning. Hundreds of thousands of outages result of violent storms that pounded parts of the Midwest, the Mid-Atlantic, and the Northeast. The Midwest really got slammed. Multiple tornadoes, including several confirmed outside Chicago. More severe weather possible today. History-making day on Wall Street with Elon Musk's SpaceX making its debut on the NASDAQ. It is the largest initial public offering ever. The price for a share of SpaceX stock, $135. On Wall Street this morning, stock futures are higher. The Dow futures up 243 points. NASDAQ futures ahead 63. This is SRN News. In observance of the 250th anniversary of our nation's founding, SRN News has been inviting prominent Americans to share their perspectives on why next month's 4th of July celebration is so important. In today's Faith and Freedom segment, Troy Miller, president of the National Religious Broadcasters Association, says our Christian heritage is a major factor.
4: You know, America is a special country because if you look at history, America was that first experiment where not just a democracy was put in place, but a constitutional republic built on Christian principles and ethics. For 250 years, this country really has been that light, that city on a hill, that beacon around the world. And so we're excited to celebrate that here, that foundation that led up to this country being formed.
1: Troy Miller says he hopes that all Americans will pause next month and pray for America's future. This is SRN News. They're busy with the spade work, preparing for a big event this weekend at the White House.
5: A temporary arena called The Claw is expected to seat about 4,000 people for the 7 UFC fights being staged Sunday on the White House lawn to celebrate the 80th birthday of President Donald Trump and the 250th anniversary of the signing of the Declaration of Independence.
6: The number of foreign leaders that want to come to this is unbelievable. It's to the point where we may have a diplomatic crisis.
5: Secretary of State Marco Rubio. More than $60 million and tens of thousands of hours of labor have been poured into building the arena. The event will go on, rain or shine. I'm Lisa Dwyer.
1: The U.S. Supreme Court declining to allow Alabama to execute a man with nitrogen gas. The justices refusing to lift an injunction blocking the state from carrying out the nation's ninth execution by that method. More details, SRNNews.com.

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1: Cast thy burden upon the Lord, and he shall sustain thee. 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
1: Welcome to The Word for Life, a daily study of Scripture with John Lanz, Senior Pastor of Bethel Baptist Church in Indianapolis, Indiana. 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But what happens when God touches something precious, something deeply personal, something we would naturally want to hold on to? That is where Abraham finds himself in Genesis 22. After years of walking with God, he faces the greatest test of his life. Not a test designed to destroy his faith, but to reveal it. Today's message takes us to an altar unlike any other in Abraham's journey. Now with today's message, here's Pastor John from the pulpit of Bethel Baptist.
2: It came to pass after these things that God did tempt Abraham and said unto him, Abraham, and he said, Behold, here I am. And he said, Take now thy son, thine only son Isaac, whom thou lovest, and get thee into the land of Moriah, and offer him there for a burnt offering upon one of the mountains which I will tell thee of. And Abraham rose up early in the morning and saddled his ass, and he took his two of his young men with him, and Isaac his son, and he clave the wood for the burnt offering, and he rose up, and he went into the place which God had told him. Then on the third day Abraham lifted up his eyes, and he saw the place afar off. And Abraham said unto his young men, Abide ye here with the ass, and I and the lad will go yonder and worship and come again to you. And Abraham took the wood of the burnt offering and laid it upon Isaac his son. And he took the fire in his hand and a knife, and they went both of them together. And Isaac spake unto Abraham his father and said, My father. He said, Here am I, my son. He said, Behold, the fire and the wood, where is the lamb for the burnt offering? And Abraham said, My son, God will provide himself a lamb for a burnt offering. So they went both of them together. And they came to the place which God had told him of. And Abraham built an altar there. Here it is. And Abraham built an altar there, and he laid the wood in order, and he bound Isaac his son, and he laid him on the altar upon the wood. And Abraham stretched forth his hand, and he took the knife to slay his son. And the angel of the Lord called out unto him from heaven, and said, Abraham, Abraham. And he said, Here am I. And he said, Lay not thine hand upon the lad, neither do thou anything unto him. For now I knowest that thou fearest God, saying that thou hast not withheld thy son, thine only son, from me. And Abraham lifted up his eyes, and he looked, and behold, behind him a ram caught in a thicket by his horns. And Abraham went, and he took the ram, and he offered it up for a burnt offering in the stead of his son. Well, these past few Sunday nights, we've been walking with Abraham as he's been building altars. You'll remember at the beginning of the series, we talked about Abraham was not known for building cities, not known for building monuments, not even building a home. He lived in tents, but he consistently built altars. The tent was the reminder that he was simply passing through, but the altar was a reminder that he belonged to God. The first altar that he built was found in Genesis chapter 12, verse 7. After he's traveled from Ur of the Chaldees, and God has brought him from the place that he said, I will show you, and then he brings him there, and he has placed in that place, he recognized how God had brought him there, that place of commitment, that place of recognition, he there built an altar in the presence of God. Shortly thereafter, he built a second altar. In fact, it's the very next verse in Genesis 12, verse 8. It was a place that was located between Ai and Bethel, the house of God and the place of destruction. It's a picture of how that we live as well. We're in the balance between the destruction of this world and being in the presence of God. And he built there a place of communion that he went to often. It was the place he would return to restore courage, to renew commitment. It was the place where he spent time in the presence of God. But then there's a third altar in Genesis 13, verse 18, and we saw that last Sunday, the altar of reaffirmation, a place of confirmation, the place where God reminded Abraham of what was true and renewed his confidence in the promise. But now we come to the final altar in Genesis 22. This altar is different than the other three altars previously. The altar is not about recognition, it's not about communion, it's not about reaffirmation. This altar is about relinquishment. It's the altar on Mount Moriah. It's the altar that cost Abraham the most, because relinquishment is more than just a surrender in theory. It is releasing what you hold in your hand that you would naturally cling to. It's placing into the hands of God what matters most to you. We understand cost in everyday life. There are some decisions that we just don't act on because they cost too much. You decide not to change a plan because the implications of changing that plan would be costly. Or you choose to cancel the appointment because the cost is not that significant. Every day we're consistently changing. We adjust schedules. There's decisions that cost and some that don't. There are decisions that sometimes cost us comfort and cost us control, cost us what feels to be precious. The overarching principle we need to learn is this, that usually the deeper the commitment, the greater the cost. And it's true here in Genesis 22. God speaks to Abraham again, but this time he doesn't speak about the promise. He speaks of a test. Look again at verse number 1. And it came to pass after these things that God did tempt Abraham. Underline, circle, highlight that word tempt. It literally rendered is the word test, that God did test Abraham. Now, God does not tempt man to sin. That's counter to the understanding of Scripture. But we do know that God does test us. And he tested Abraham. And he tested so much that it was not to produce faith, but to reveal the faith that was truly in the life of Abraham. God was not inciting Abraham to do evil. He was exposing the quality of Abraham's trust, and he built a lasting altar because of that trust. So tonight I want us to look at this narrative in Genesis 22, and I want us to notice four truths about this last altar that Abraham built. The first truth that we need to notice is this, and it's simply that this altar is a place of summons. This altar is a place of summons. And all the other three altars that he built, he responded to an event that had occurred. In this instance, this is God saying, go and build. This altar is completely different than the others. This altar is the only one God commanded Abraham to build. All the others were responses to his life. God appeared in Genesis 12. He built an altar. God spoke and Abraham responded with worship in Genesis 13. He reaffirmed the promise and he did so again. Over and over again, it was responsive in building those altars because of what God had done. But now in Genesis 22, the initiative is different. This is not Abraham waking up and saying, I'm going to go and offer my son on an altar. No, this is God summoning him and saying, go to the place of Moriah and there offer your son and build an altar. So God gives a command. Look at verse 2. Take now thy son, thine only son, Isaac, whom thou lovest. And notice he says, and offer him there for a burnt offering. Now, wait a minute. This is the son of promise. This is the son who Abraham has waited for. This is the son whose God had made a covenant would continue the lineage of his family moving forward. And now God says, go build an altar and you give him back to me. You go build an altar and you place your only son, the one who will be the progenitor of your race and your family, you lay him on an altar and take his life. You see, there's sometimes altars we choose to build. There are other altars that God causes us to build. And I've learned this in my life, that the altars that God causes us to build or commands us to build are often far harder than the ones we choose to build. There's three qualities about this summons that we find as God is calling him and telling him and commanding him to build this altar. First of all, the summons was personal. Look again at verse number 1, if you would please. Verse number 2, he says to him, take now thy son, circle the word thy. Take your son, thine only son Isaac, circle the word thine, whom thou lovest, circle the word thou. Take thy son, thine only son, whom thou lovest, and get thee to the land of Moriah, and offer him there for a burnt offering. It is a personal summons. God wasn't just asking for something in random. God wasn't just saying simply, go grab something out of the back of the back tent and bring it as an offering to me. No, he was naming the relationship. He was naming the son. He was naming the affection. Thy son, thine only son, notice this, whom thou lovest. Circle the word lovest in your Bible, if you would, please. It's the first time love is mentioned in all of the Bible, and it's in the context of a father and a son. This is not romantic love. This is not friendship love. It is relational love, the love of a father and a son, and is connected to a sacrifice that's to be made. Nothing is accidental in Scripture, ladies and gentlemen. There's a picture that's being drawn for us that's more than what we see on the canvas of Genesis 22. There's an eternal picture that is being given that's far greater and far more consequential in eternity. Scripture is preparing us to see something far greater. But in Abraham's immediate experience, this means God is putting His finger on what Abraham treasures the most. God is not merely testing his ability to obey. God is touching the deepest attachment to Abraham's heart, because that's how God works. God doesn't always ask for everything, but He reserves the right to ask for anything. And He'll come and He'll say, "This is becoming an idol in your life, so move it out of the way. This is becoming something that," and it's hard for me to imagine that we would even say that our children can become idols, but ladies and gentlemen, look at social media and you can find how parents are making their children their idols. And it's no wonder that our culture's in the messed up situation that it's in, because our children, we bow down before them and we do everything we can for them. And God says to Abraham, who's essentially, unintentionally, unmotivated by evil, has elevated his son to the level of God. And God says, "I can't have anybody else. Offer him on the altar. Let's see where your faith truly is. Offer thy son, thine only son, whom thou lovest." It's personal. It's not only personal, it's probing. Verse 1 tells us that it's a test. It's not to produce faith, it is more to reveal it. And the issue is not whether Abraham has a son, it's not whether or not Abraham loves his son. The test is this: does he love the gift more than the giver? Does he love the son more than the God who gave the son? This is why the passage cuts deeply into our hearts. This is why it cuts deeply into the life of Abraham. Isaac was not only Abraham's beloved son, he represents Abraham's future. God had promised the descendants would come through Isaac. He represented not only Abraham's future, he represented Abraham's family. What would he say when he comes back from Moriah? What would he say to his wife Sarah? "Hey, honey, I took our son and laid him on an altar and he's no more. I gave him in sacrifice." What does he say to the neighbors who once saw the son around the house? What does he say to the family members, to Lot, who's moved down the corner from where they are? What does he say to those? Abraham's future and his family is on the line. And ultimately, Isaac represents Abraham's fellowship. People wouldn't understand what had happened. This moment exposed more than just the loss of a son. It was probing the very depths of his being and his direction and his purpose.
3: As we close today, take a moment to consider what you may be holding on to most tightly. Often the greatest tests of faith are not about what we know, but about what we are willing to place in God's hands. Abraham's journey to the altar reminds us that surrender is not merely a feeling or a statement. It is an act of trust. It is believing that God is faithful even when we cannot see the outcome, and that His plans are always better than our own. The good news is that God is not only the one who calls us to trust Him, He is also the God who provides. Long before Abraham saw the answer, God had already prepared it. If this message has encouraged you, you can listen again or learn more at wordforlife.net. 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
1: With SRN News, I'm Rich Thomason in Washington. From the Midwest to the Mid-Atlantic and the Northeast, violent storms have roared across a vast area, with the Midwest especially hard hit, as forecasters warn of the possibility of more strong to severe storms later today.
2: Aerial footage shows huge trees on top of crushed vehicles and window panes blown from tall buildings. At least three tornadoes ripped through communities near Chicago Thursday. Police warned residents to take cover in Maryville, Indiana, about 33 miles southeast of Chicago. When it was over, trees and power lines blocked streets. Homes were damaged and the roof of part of a high school was ripped off. In Streator, Illinois, local TV news shows a husband and wife trapped in the rubble of their home being rescued by police. The mayor says they're just grateful there have been no reported deaths. I'm Donna Warder.
1: President Trump is raising hopes for a speedy end to the standoff with Iran. Mr. Trump addressing a tele-rally last night saying that a deal with Iran is close at hand.
3: I don't know if you heard, but we ended the war with Iran today, and they have agreed never to have a nuclear weapon, something that we insisted on. That was the whole purpose. That was 95% of it, and they've done it in the most powerful way you can do it.
1: Skeptics note the president has made similar remarks before, saying they'll believe it when they see it and questioning whether Iran can be trusted to honor whatever deal is made. They will not be cutting the ribbon today for the new Gordie Howe International Bridge spanning the Detroit River. After all, the Windsor-Detroit Bridge Authority says unresolved issues force postponement of today's planned ceremony. There's no word yet on when the U.S.-Canada span will open. On Wall Street this morning, the Dow futures are up 352 points. NASDAQ futures up 177. This is SRN News. Congress considers a surrogacy bill.
4: Lawmakers point to a case out of Pennsylvania in which a convicted sex offender was able to obtain a child through a surrogate mother. Now Congressman Scott Perry, a Pennsylvania Republican, has introduced legislation that would penalize any surrogacy agency that provides a child to a known sex offender. The Center for Bioethics and Culture Network says the bill addresses, quote, the current patchwork of surrogacy laws that leaves too much ambiguity. Michael Harrington reporting.
1: A landmark legal decision in Italy could have consequences for Europe. An Italian court has decided to recognize an arrangement in which a four-year-old child has one mother and two fathers. The individuals all come from Germany and include a pair of gay married men and a woman who served as their surrogate. The arrangement is legal in Germany, but this new ruling also makes it legal in Italy, and some say it could open the door for a kind of polyamorous union being accepted all across Europe. SRN News. The White House rolling out a new effort aimed at helping America's fishermen and seafood producers.
5: President Trump is signing a proclamation aimed at expanding opportunities for American fishermen and lowering seafood costs.
6: So it's my honor to be taking this action to lower seafood costs and generate millions and millions of dollars in new business for our great, really great fishermen, great people, by restoring commercial access to three areas of the Western Pacific Ocean. It's a large amount of space we're talking about that they were restricted. Other countries would use it, but our country couldn't use it. You ever hear anything so stupid?
5: Willie Nelson, The White House.
1: An historic day on Wall Street with SpaceX making its debut on the NASDAQ. It is the largest initial public offering ever made. More details at SRNNews.com.

Well, here we are at our final Joy in the Morning program for the week. Happy Friday. And as always, this program is chocked full of good music, including this next number, which tells us what happened Easter morning.

0: Now don't you look at yourself. Don't you look at your problems. Don't you dare say that you're hopeless. You are not. You are not. God can bring life to you. God will make something out of you. And by the way, the only thing God makes something out of is nothing. And so if you'll become nothing, He'll make something out of you. When you stop trying and let God, you see, Abraham was faced with two impossibilities. First impossibility, that he could have a child. Impossible. Second impossibility, that God can tell a lie. So he just said, I'll forget that impossibility and I'll take this one. And that impossibility became a possibility because God did exactly what he said he would do, because God cannot lie, and Abraham had a promise from God.
1: Profound truth, simply stated. Waiting for you now at profoundtruth.org.

Our hidden treasure contains the English translation of the name of God, Jehovah Selah, meaning the Lord our rock. There are six other comparisons used to describe the Lord as well. Let's go over this hidden treasure two times from memory, all together, beginning with the reference. Psalm 18:2. The Lord is my rock and my fortress and my deliverer, my God, my strength, in whom I will trust, my buckler and the horn of my salvation and my high tower. Psalm 18:2. And one more time, all together. Psalm 18:2. The Lord is my rock and my fortress and my deliverer, my God, my strength, in whom I will trust, my buckler and the horn of my salvation and my high tower. Psalm 18:2.

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This week's brain teasers have been filled with facts about where cars get their names. Today, we will begin with Volvo. In 1907, Swedish inventor Wingquist revolutionized ball bearings, in turn revolutionizing the industry, making it possible to produce superior mechanical equipment with less friction. He founded his own ball bearing company. When they needed a name for their improved ball bearings, they turned to Latin. The Latin word they adopted means "I roll," and that translates to Volvo. By the 1920s, the expanding firm turned to making sturdy cars that could withstand the harsh Scandinavian winters and rough roads. The vehicles were called Volvo, as was certainly a fitting name. When Chevrolet unveiled the Camaro in 1966, they claimed the name was French slang for friend, but the French said no such word exists. So Chevrolet said a Camaro was a small, vicious animal that eats Mustangs. The Ford Mustang was the Camaro's main competition. In fact, the name Camaro is a fictional name that was picked from a list. And we'll end with one piece of trivia. What does the Toyota SUV RAV4 stand for? 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

0: What can dancing bees reveal about creation? Learn about it next on today's Creation Moment. And now, here is our Creation Moment's host, Ian Taylor.
1: Most listeners to Creation Moments will know that honeybees communicate with each other through a complex dance. These dances are used by bee scouts who communicate the location, direction, and distance of a new food source to other bees. Researchers have now learned that there is more to this communication than simply dance. Scientists have discovered that bees can also hear the buzzing sounds that accompany the dance. More than that, scientists have been able to mimic those buzzing sounds, but they have not yet been able to reproduce the language that bees use. In order to further study bee communication, researchers in Denmark plan to construct a tiny robot dancing bee, which can be used to recruit real honeybees to food sources if they can learn the bees' language. In a previous Creation Moments program, we spoke about the recent discovery of an ancient bee encased in amber. Scientists said that even though the bee dated back to the beginning of flowering plants, it was just like modern bees. The Lord's message through all these lines of evidence, sophisticated bee society with complex communication, and the evidence that it has existed since bees were bees, is clear. If a robot dancing bee must be manufactured by intelligence, then the real dancing bees must have been made by an intelligent creator also.
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Our thought for the day are inscriptions that were carved over the doorways of a cathedral in Milan. The inscriptions span magnificent arches. What do they say? Above one is carved a wreath of roses with the words, "All that pleases is but for a moment." Over the second is a cross with the words, "All that troubles is but for a moment." And underneath the great central entrance, the following words are inscribed: "That only is important, which is eternal."

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1: SRN News, I'm Rich Thomason in Washington. Wall Street futures have been flying high this morning. The stock market is encouraged by President Trump's declaration of a pending deal with Iran.
2: The president has said a deal would be done quickly before. Why is this different?
3: Because they've taken a pounding. They've taken a pounding like very few people could take.
2: The president talked about the high price of oil and gas because of the closure of the Strait of Hormuz.
3: When oil comes down, everything else comes down. And most importantly, we have a deal that Iran will never have a nuclear weapon, which was the whole purpose of what we had to go through to get this.
2: He believes Iran's supreme leader has signed off on a deal. Ed Donahue, Washington.
1: And it will be a big weekend for Mr. Trump's presidency for several reasons. Beyond the possible Iran deal, the World Cup returns to the U.S. That's something that President Trump worked hard to secure. And on Sunday, his 80th birthday, Mr. Trump will host a UFC fight night at the White House. Forecasters warn of the possibility of more severe weather today across a large swath of the country, and that includes in the hard-hit Midwest.
4: Twisters have pounded communities near Chicago, leveling homes and ripping down power poles. Storms have also grounded flights and knocked out power for hundreds of thousands across the Midwest and Northeast. A large funnel cloud swept through Merrillville, Illinois, located about 33 miles southeast of Chicago.
1: Correspondent Andrew Stewart says there have been no immediate reports of fatalities or life-threatening injuries from those storms. The Trump Kennedy Center board is mounting a last-minute attempt to keep President Trump's name on the performing arts landmark in Washington. The board seeking a stay of a judge's ruling that Mr. Trump's name be removed today. On Wall Street, stock futures sharply higher. Dow futures are up 307 points. This is SRN News. The mayor of New York goes all in on Gay Pride Month.
5: Surrounded by a group of drag queens and leading LGBT advocates, Zoran Mamdani held a pride party at a New York City courthouse this week. The new mayor told the crowd that he is dedicated to, quote, protecting trans and queer New Yorkers from these relentless attacks that we're facing from the federal administration. Mamdani has earmarked $15 million of taxpayer money to provide so-called gender-affirming care. Michael Harrington reporting.
1: The Pentagon's recent revision to its list of Christian religions has reignited a long-standing debate about whether the Church of Jesus Christ of Latter-day Saints is a Christian denomination. Mormons do identify as Christian, but a number of their core beliefs, especially those involving the Trinity, differ from Christianity. Utah Senators Mike Lee and John Curtis, both Republicans and Mormons, are challenging the Pentagon's exclusion of their faith from its list of Christian religions. SRN News. An Alabama man facing the death penalty by nitrogen gas has been spared.
6: The Supreme Court has refused to set aside a lower court ruling that found the nitrogen gas method of execution as unconstitutionally cruel. The justices voted 6-3 against lifting an injunction blocking Alabama from putting to death a 49-year-old man by using nitrogen. Three conservative justices, Clarence Thomas, Samuel Alito, and Neil Gorsuch, said they would grant Alabama's request to lift the injunction and let the execution go forward. Jeffrey Lee was convicted of killing two people while robbing a pawn shop in 1998. I'm Mike Hempen.
1: Elon Musk is set to become the world's first trillionaire by selling shares in his rocket company SpaceX in what's likely to be the biggest stock debut ever. More details at srnnews.com.

The God I serve. The prophet Samuel told the children of Israel to serve God in truth with all your heart. Why? He said, consider how great things he hath done for you. So let's do that. Let's meditate during this hour. Let's consider the great things that God has done in our lives.

0: And all I could think is, I am not pure.
1: This is Focus on the Family Minute with Dana Gresh.
0: And it felt like a battering ram to my heart. And of course, as you said yesterday, the world is going to tell you that's because the Christians have set up all these rules and guidelines of behavior that are just not attainable. And that's why you feel that way. But that, I took that word to the Lord and I said, Jesus, what is the truth about this word? And what I found is that I was never pure. And Psalm 51:5 says, surely I was sinful at birth, sinful from the moment my mother conceived me.
2: Yeah.
0: And I had to come to a place where I realized that. And then I look in the Word and I see, who is pure? Jesus. Jesus is pure.
1: Hear more from Dana today at familyminute.org.

A pastor wrote, "Being a good parent is one of the most difficult tasks in the world. To temper discipline with love and affection, to encourage spiritual activity without unnaturally forcing it, to lead a child and still develop his individual initiative. These are the things that try a parent's soul. But such exacting duties lead us to search the Word for instruction and seek the face of God for guidance." Many parents wonder, when is a child too young to be saved? In Matthew 19:14, Jesus said, "Suffer little children and forbid them not to come unto me." A good guidepost is to watch for when a child spontaneously expresses a desire to be saved. In such cases, he should never be considered too young. Some who have had bitter experiences in sin before coming to Christ could have been spared years of defeat and heartache if they had been properly dealt with when they first asked for spiritual guidance. Some of the best Christians I know were converted at a very early age.

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1: Jesus said unto them, "Can the children of the bride chamber fast while the bridegroom is with them? As long as they have the bridegroom with him, they cannot fast. But the days will come when the bridegroom shall be taken away from them, and then shall they fast in those days." Now, that is the thing he's saying to them, is that it's more important to be related to him and to have fellowship with him than to fast. That's one thing today, friends, to be religious and put up a front. It's another thing to enjoy fellowship with the Lord Jesus and love him.
0: Get more solid Bible teaching at Through the Bible, ttb.org. Bread.

This is Approved Workmen. Today's questions come from Psalm 37. Just four questions, and here's the first. The Lord orders something of a good man. What is it? Is it his routes, his steps, or his paths? It is his steps. Two things the psalmist has never seen in his many years. Name one of the two from verse 25. You could have answered, he's never seen the righteous forsaken or the children of the righteous begging bread. The wicked spreads himself like something. What? Is it like a tree, like a tent, or like a seed? He spreads himself like a green bay tree. And finally, verse 37 gives two words that describe the man of peace. Name one of those words. You could have answered, he is perfect and he is upright. Chapter 38 on Monday.

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1: I was a quitter 3 times in football, a game I loved. My name is Dave Williams, and I want to tell you about the way to keep going, no matter what. I was a football star in high school and won a scholarship to college. My grandmother tried to tell me I needed the Lord, but what did she know? I was a football star. I had everything in college, special treatment, lots of girls, and game-winning touchdowns. But I wasn't happy. I would sit in my dorm at night and cry. I quit and transferred to another college, but that didn't make me happy. My grades fell, and again I quit the team. I went back home, hoping to get my life together, took a job, and fell in love. But I was dissatisfied and restless, so I went back to college and the football team I had quit. This time, I wasn't special. I was just another player. Worse yet, I was out of shape. When I quit a third time, all my teammates shunned me. Then my cousin invited me to church, where I heard the gospel with new ears. That night, I knelt beside my bed and cried out to God to forgive me and save me. It was amazing. Joy and purpose filled my heart, but my new faith alienated my best friend and girlfriend. My grandmother encouraged me to pray for them, so I did. The coach took me back on the team, and I worked hard. Senior year, the team elected me captain. Best of all, my best friend and girlfriend gave their lives to Christ, and we all had a double wedding. God is so faithful. I've learned that when you get saved, the only thing you quit is your old worthless lifestyle. If the Son, therefore, shall make you free, you shall be free indeed.
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3: With the Wall Street Business Report, I'm Bill Alexander. U.S. producer prices climbed last month at the fastest pace since November 2022. The Labor Department reported Thursday that its producer price index, which captures inflation before it reaches consumers, jumped 6.5% from May 2025. It rose 1.1% from April, as it did the previous month. Wholesale gasoline prices surged by more than 23% from April to May and nearly 70% from a year earlier. The European Central Bank on Thursday became the first major central bank to raise interest rates in response to the Iran war, as policymakers around the world wrestle with how to confront the inflation fed by sharply higher oil prices. The number of Americans filing for unemployment aid for the week ending June 6 rose by 4,000 to 229,000. The benchmark 30-year fixed-rate mortgage rate rose to 6.52% from 6.48% last week, and that's according to mortgage buyer Freddie Mac. For the Wall Street Business Report, I'm Bill Alexander in Washington.

0: Edward Plumtree, a British scholar, wrote the hymn that we're going to hear next. He wrote it in 1865, and the lyrics mirror the journey that we all take through life. He encourages us to sing and praise God as we go. And as is so often the case in these older songs, the first words also serve as the title.
1: Redeemed.

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1: With SRN News, I'm Rich Thomason in Washington. On the brink of another U.S. attack on Iran last evening, President Trump called it off, announcing instead a breakthrough in talks with the Islamic Republic.
2: We just made a great settlement of the war with Iran, and we're going to be subject to finalization of documents. We should get done over the next few days. Probably have a signing maybe in Europe.
1: The BBC's Thomas Morgan in Washington.
3: In the Oval Office, a confident Donald Trump said the Strait of Hormuz could reopen to shipping as early as Saturday. He said his vice president, J.D. Vance, would probably be signing the deal in Europe over the next few days. This week has seen tit-for-tat strikes between Iran and U.S. forces, following the downing of an American helicopter on Monday. Iran has said although the majority of an agreement has been finalized, it's not yet reached a final conclusion on the deal. Tehran again accusing the U.S. of making excessive demands and adding new requests at the last moment.
1: A key surveillance tool allowing the U.S. to collect intelligence overseas expires today. The House and the Senate failing to temporarily extend the program, which does expire at midnight. President Trump nominating Jay Clayton, the U.S. Attorney for the Southern District of New York, as Director of National Intelligence. Powerful storms have once again pounded parts of the Midwest. At least three tornadoes touched down in communities outside of Chicago, destroying homes, uprooting trees, bringing down power lines. Storms have also grounded flights and knocked out power to hundreds of thousands of utility customers across the Midwest, parts of the Mid-Atlantic, and the Northeast. Forecasters warn of the possibility of more bad weather later today. Watching Wall Street this morning, stocks currently mixed. 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The call for new warning labels on TV programs.
4: A lot of shows for children are being loaded with characters and storylines promoting the gay agenda these days, and Senator Jim Banks is concerned. The Illinois Republican is urging the Federal Communications Commission to add an LGBT warning to its current content rating system so parents know what their kids are watching. Concerned Women for America reports that 40% of Netflix shows aimed at small children contain LGBT content. Michael Harrington reporting.
1: Thousands of Southern Baptists have voted to advance a formal ban on churches with women pastors in the nation's largest Protestant denomination. The vote at the SBC's annual meeting in Orlando this week sends a clear message that men alone should preach. The resolution easily exceeded the two-thirds majority that was required to amend the denomination's constitution. The bill will require a similar vote at next year's annual meeting in order to gain final approval. This is SRN News. The Texas Attorney General's office has notified the Big 12 of potential legal action from Texas Tech.
5: This follows a court order allowing quarterback Brendan Sorsby to regain NCAA eligibility despite gambling on sports. The Big 12's executive board met Thursday to discuss options after a Texas court issued a temporary injunction Monday that prevents the NCAA from enforcing its ban on Sorsby. He had been ruled ineligible after betting on his own team while in Indiana. Big 12 Commissioner Brent Yormark says the board will meet Monday to decide on a course of action. Keith Peters reporting.
1: It is a history-making day on Wall Street with SpaceX making its debut on the NASDAQ. It is the largest initial public offering ever. The price of a share of SpaceX stock, $135. More details at srnnews.com.

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1: Heather and I had an argument just like any other couple. 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
1: Cast thy burden upon the Lord, and he shall sustain thee. He shall never suffer the righteous to be moved.
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0: What single person gets more chapters in Genesis than anyone else? Abraham? Isaac? Jacob? Or is it Joseph? Welcome to Through the Bible. As we continue our journey through the whole Word of God, we begin one of the finest stories in history, a story of a man who is more like Jesus in his person and experiences than anyone else in Scripture. I'm talking, of course, about Joseph. Dr. McGee will definitely show the parallels, dozens of them, between his life and Christ's as we begin in Genesis 37 and study the life of Joseph until the end. We'll start the story in a home in Canaan with a tragic tale of jealousy, favoritism, and just plain evil. But first, here's Dr. McGee reading a letter from a listener in Amarillo, Texas.
1: And this party says, I've written to you before, but never told you how God directed you into my life. I'm forever grateful. And now she says, it begins with October 1977. My father-in-law came to live with us. He was 87 years old at the time, wonderful father, but was an agnostic, believed only in himself and his money, very brilliant man, alert to all his surroundings and the stock market. One day in February 1978, we're teaching Isaiah the 58th chapter. I was at the end of my rope. My prayers seemed only to be lip, and I felt like I was in a satanic coma, if there is such a thing. It was then I turned you on, and from that day forward, you have been that ray of sunshine in my life. You light up my life. Not only did I walk closer with my Lord and Savior, but you told Dad about him. Praise the Lord. He called you Fibber McGee and looked forward to you each day. Dad passed away in April in 1979 at the ripe age of 89. Thank you for telling him about Jesus. It's truly hard to witness to those you love.
0: It's true. Sharing God's truth with the people we love most can be difficult. And sometimes the simplest step is just inviting them to listen alongside us and allowing God's word to do what only it can do. Eddie in Bangladesh did just that, and she told us this story. For a long time, my husband had no interest in going to church. I attended services and prayer meetings on my own, but he didn't want to read the Bible or be involved at all. Everything began to change when I listened to your programs. Soon, he became interested, and we started listening together at home. He then began going to church, and his attitude and behavior changed in such a positive way. I truly believe this transformation came through hearing the Word of God. And then Gina in the U.S. shares this. I give God the glory. After I introduced one of my daughters to Through the Bible, she had been caught up in some unhealthy choices. I began to see a real change in her life. This had been a heavy burden for our family for a long time. My daughter has accepted Christ and now even goes to church with us. Thank you so much for bringing us God's Word. Well, praise God for these lives changed by His Word. You know, one of the most frequent prayer requests that we receive is for the salvation of family members. And if you'd like to join our world prayer team in lifting them and millions of others before the Lord, you can sign up over at ttb.org. Now let's bow our heads in prayer. Heavenly Father, thank you for your word and how it points us to Jesus, the lover and savior of our souls. Help us now to see him as we study the life of Joseph. We pray in Jesus' name. Amen. Open to Genesis 37 as we go through the Bible with Dr. J. Vernon McGee.
1: Now today, friends, we come to the 37th chapter of the book of Genesis, and when we do, we resume the story of the line of Abraham, Isaac, Jacob, and now we come to the fourth one, Joseph. And from here all the way through the book of Genesis, we'll be centered upon Joseph. Now, it is true we are dealing with the family of Jacob, and that's what's resumed in this chapter. But the story of Joseph has begun here. And somebody might say, well, there's more attention given here to Joseph than to Abraham or Isaac or to anything else. certainly more this than is even given to the first 11 chapters in Genesis. How do you explain that? Well, I think there's several reasons. I would suggest two. One is the life of Joseph is a good and honorable life. We are told in Scripture, finally, brethren, whatsoever things are true, whatsoever things are honest, whatsoever things are just, whatsoever things are pure, whatsoever things are lovely, whatsoever things are of good report, if there be any virtue, and if there be any praise, think on these things. Now, God wants us to have this that is good and virtuous and great before us. And Joseph's life is just that. Then there's a second reason here, and this is a great reason. Nowhere in the New Testament is Joseph given to us as a type of Christ. Yet no one is more like Christ in his person and experiences than Joseph. All of this cannot be accidental. Now, we're going to see that as we go through his life, and I think that I've got listed in a book somewhere. In fact, the matter is, it's in our book on Genesis, at least 20 some odd.

And we met all the dukes and kings and all the royalty in the family of Esau. And where in the world did they come from? Well, they took these titles. And men have been going for titles and that sort of thing from that day to this. Every now and then I get a letter from some brother, I always feel like he's way out in left field, that rebukes me for having a doctor's degree. Well, I earned mine. I don't mind having it, but I'll be honest with you. I sweat blood and tears to get the degrees that I have hanging in my study, but I wouldn't give you 5 cents for them if I didn't have them. The thing is that it's what they represent, and titles today are quite meaningless, really. They are, and it's not the office, it's the individual that makes it. Great many people say they respect the office of president, but not the president. Well, God have mercy on America if we've come to that, because it's the person who makes the office. And if we don't have a man in there that makes it in a way that we can respect him, and frankly, it's been difficult for the past 2 decades, maybe a little longer than that, in fact, 3 decades, to have men in the office that you can respect. And the office has certainly suffered, but the man makes the office. And so these fellows all had to get them a title. And if you belong to the family of Esau, you'd need a title because of the type of folk that they really were. We're going to pick up now the family of Jacob again. And there were several things that we did not call attention to that were in this chapter 35. One is this place of Bethlehem, first time it's mentioned, and here's where Rachel died, and we sing, "O Little Town of Bethlehem." Well, if Jacob was here to sing it with us, I can assure you several things. One thing is, he'd never think of a birth there. He'd think of a death. He'd think of beautiful Rachel died there. Then, after that, he would remember this is where Benjamin was born. You see, Benjamin was born in the same place that Jesus was born. That brings this place of Bethlehem now onto the page of Scripture. And the amazing thing is not that Bethlehem was picked as the birthplace of the Messiah. The thing that's amazing is that how could it ever have been fulfilled? And that's the wonder of it all. We didn't call any attention to the sin of Reuben that's mentioned here because that'll come before us again, and we need to keep that in mind. And we recognize now that we have left the family of Esau. Now we are going to follow on through in the family of Jacob. That is the one. And Joseph now becomes all prominent here before us, and we're going to follow his story. So let's pick up now chapter 37, and this is the method of the Spirit of God, that when the rejected line is given, then he returns to take the line that's going to lead to Christ, and that story is resumed. And so we have here this story of Jacob, and I begin reading at chapter 37, verse 1. "And Jacob dwelt in the land wherein his father was a stranger, in the land of Canaan." Now he's moved down apparently south of Bethlehem, and he's come down to Hebron. That's where you'll recall that Abraham had made his home. And so he comes to this place of fellowship, communion with God. And verse 2, "These are the generations of Jacob." Now we had the generations of Esau. These are the generations of Jacob. But we only have this boy Joseph mentioned. Joseph, being 17 years old, was feeding the flock with his brethren, and the lad was with the sons of Bilhah, and with the son of Zilpah, his father's wives, and Joseph brought unto his father their evil report. And I want to tell you, that bunch of boys that Jacob had, they were problem children, every one of them with the exception of Joseph and Benjamin. And it took these men a long time to really learn anything at all. And the emphasis now, you see, is going to be switched from actually Jacob to Joseph. We'll follow him down to the land of Egypt. He was 17 years old when this incident

0: took place that's recorded here. Just a teenage boy who was one of the youngest, you see, out there feeding the flock. Benjamin is too young to be out there. And this boy, he came home and told his father their evil report. And the boys didn't like it. Of course they didn't like it. They, I'm sure, called him a tattletale. Verse 3, now Israel loved Joseph more than all his children, because he was the son of his old age, and he made him a coat of many colors. Now, Jacob should have learned the lesson in his own home that to play a favorite will cause trouble in a family. His own father had favored the elder brother, and this boy knew what it was to be discriminated against, and now he practices the very same thing. And, of course, we begin to excuse him because we say, well, after all, it was Rachel who really was his wife, who really was the one he loved, one fine thing in his life. And this boy is a fine boy, as well as Benjamin, and he loved this boy. Well, that's all true, by the way, but he shouldn't have bought him that coat of many colors. Now, the coat of many colors, that may not be the accurate translation. There are those that translate this coat with sleeves in it. You see, in that day, putting sleeves in coats just wasn't the popular thing to do. It wasn't the latest style. Hart, Schaffner, and Marx were not making coats like that then with sleeves in them. And it was difficult. After all, the thing they did was to take a long strip of goods, and the middle way is in it. They'd take about 12 feet or maybe 10 feet. And they would put a hole right in the middle of it, stick their head through it, half of it drop down in front and half in the back, then they'd just tie it together, or they'd sew it together. And that was the clothes of the day. They didn't have sleeves. Apparently, this was a garment that had sleeves in it. That, of course, set him apart, but maybe not quite as much as if it had many colors. And verse 4, when his brethren saw that their father loved him more than all his brethren, they hated him. And they certainly did hate him. They could not speak peaceably unto him. Now, we look into this family again, and you notice the strife that's been in all of these families. I tell you, I don't care what family it is. Sin today, friends, not only ruins lives, it ruins families. Not only ruins families, it'll ruin a community. It'll ruin a city. It's ruining our cities today. They say this thing and that thing and another thing's ruining our cities. Just one thing. God calls it sin, S-I-N, sin, and it ruins nations. And so this boy, Joseph, he's being discriminated by both the father and now the brethren. The father loves him, the brethren hate him. And verse 5, and Joseph dreamed a dream, and he told it his brethren, and they hated him yet the more. Anything that Joseph did certainly didn't bring the love of his brethren for him. And he said unto them, hear, I pray you, this dream which I've dreamed. Now, I have a feeling that this 17-year-old boy at this time, who has been kept, I'm sure as long as Rachel lived, on her apron string, very much like Jacob had been reared at first. Generally, when a fellow like this, who's been raised tied to his mama's apron string, does finally break loose from the apron string, he's apt to go any direction. In fact, he's apt to go every direction. Jacob did, but Joseph won't. Joseph is a remarkable individual. Now, how do you explain, though, this conduct here? Why would he go and tattle on his brethren when he knew it would incur their hatred? And why would he tell them this dream? Well, I think that there's one explanation for it. He's been tied to his mama's apron string so long, he doesn't know how bad this world can be. And he doesn't know how bad his brothers can be. I'm of the opinion he's a rather gullible boy at this time. And you'll find out that it took him a long time to find out about the ways of the world. And when he did, he probably knew as much about the ways of the world as anyone later on, but not at this time. He's a 17-year-old boy raised as he was raised in that day, and a favorite of his father. His father now centers all of the affection that he had for Rachel. And you can understand there's a tremendous background here and how human we all are. Old Jacob, as a young man, went out there and saw Rachel. Boy, he fell in love with her. Love at first sight. She was a beautiful thing. He had to work 14 years for her. And then there was several years before a child was born. And finally, Joseph is born. And my, Rachel's gone now, so what does he do? He just centers all of his affection in this boy. He shouldn't have done it. He's got 11 more of them around there. But he centers his affection in this boy here. But listen at the dream that he has. And he just tells it right out. I'm reading verse 7 now. He says, "For behold, we were binding sheaves in the field. And lo, my sheaf rose and also stood upright. And behold, your sheaf stood round about and made obeisance to my sheaf. And his brethren said to him, Shalt thou indeed reign over us? Or shalt thou indeed have dominion over us? And they hated him yet the more for his dreams and for his words." They asked probably in a sneering, cynical way, "You really think that you're going to reign over us?" And they hated him, though, because he had this dream. But that doesn't end the dreams. He has another one. He dreamed yet another dream and told it his brethren and said, "Behold, I have dreamed a dream more. And behold, the sun and the moon and the 11 stars made obeisance to me." And he told it to his father and to his brethren. And his father rebuked him and said unto him, "What is this dream that thou hast dreamed? Shall I and thy mother, thy brethren, indeed come to bow down ourselves to thee in the earth?" And he told this dream. They understood what he was talking about then. Those who study the book of Revelation today don't seem to know. When they find a woman mentioned in the 12th chapter of Revelation with the sun, moon, and stars under her feet, that means the nation Israel. These brethren understood that it's the sons of Israel that we're talking about. And it's the nation Israel as it was there at the beginning. You see, what's given in Genesis is like a bud to a flower, and that opens up as you go through Scripture. Now, here's one that's not going to open up till you get to the book of Revelation. It's a late bloomer, by the way, but it's going to open up there. And we ought to understand what is being said there, not attempt to guess. Don't need to guess when it's made this clear here. Old Jacob understood it exactly. He says, "Why does this mean that your father, your mother, your brethren are going to bow down to you?" Well, this boy, all he could say, "Well, this is what I dreamed." And this is it. Verse 11, "And his brethren envied him, but his father observed the saying." Brethren just dismissed it. They paid no attention to it. They thought this was certainly in the realm of impossibility. And far as those 10 brethren were concerned, not one of them was going to bow down to him. "And his brethren went to feed their father's flock in Shechem." Now, you see, Jacob has moved way down around Hebron, and these boys are keeping the sheep. Now, they've gone way north. They're up about as far north of Jerusalem as they lived at Hebron, south of Jerusalem. I don't know how far it'd be, 30 or 40 miles each way, so that you've got about 80 miles, and they probably got as far as 100 miles from home. So you can see that they grazed their sheep over that entire area. And they took the flock way up to Shechem. And Israel said unto Joseph, "Do not thy brethren feed the flock in Shechem? Come, and I will send thee unto them." And he said unto him, "Here am I." Joseph said, "Yes, I'll go." He's very obedient to his father, you notice. And he said to him, "Go, I pray thee, see whether it be well with thy brethren, and well with the flocks, and bring me word again." So he sent him out of the vale of Hebron, and he came to Shechem. You see, all the way from Hebron up to Shechem. And a certain man found him, and behold, he was wandering in the field. When he got up at Shechem, he began to look around everywhere. That's rugged terrain up there, by the way. And this boy, Joseph, he couldn't find him. The man asked him, saying, "What seekest thou?" I think the man said, "Well, you passed my tent here half a dozen times. Who are you looking for?" And he said, I seek my brethren. Tell me, I pray thee, where they feed their flocks. And the man said, they are departed hence, for I heard them say, let us go to Dothan. And Joseph went after his brethren and found them in Dothan. Now, Dothan is a long ways north of Shechem, by the way. Dothan is right near the valley of Esdraelon. This is where they had gone. And so Joseph went up there, and he found them. And when they saw him afar off, even before he came near unto them, they conspired against him to slay him. Now, they certainly hated him. And they say, now we're going to get rid of him. After all, they are probably 100 miles from home. And they say, we're going to get rid of him now. And they said one to another, behold, this dreamer cometh. Well, here comes the dreamer. And we're going to see about those dreams, whether they'll come to pass or not. We're going to leave off our story at that particular place. But let me begin even here to call your attention to the comparison of this boy to the Lord Jesus. The analogy, you just can't miss it. To begin with, the birth of this boy Joseph, you see, was practically miraculous. In fact, it was miraculous in his case. And the Lord Jesus is virgin born. His is miraculous. Joseph was loved by his father. The Lord Jesus was loved by his father. He said, this is my beloved son. And Joseph had the coat of many colors that set him apart. And Christ was separate from sinners. Joseph announced he was to rule over his brethren. The Lord Jesus presented himself as the Messiah. And you remember, they ridiculed him. In fact, that was put in ridicule on his cross. Jesus of Nazareth, the King of the Jews. Notice the analogy. And Joseph was sent to his brethren, and Jesus came to his brethren, first to the lost sheep of the house of Israel. Joseph was hated by his brethren without a cause. The Lord Jesus was hated by his brethren without a cause. Tremendous parallel, you see, friends. We'll follow that on down as we follow the story now of Joseph. So until next time, my beloved, may God richly bless you.
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1: With SRN News, I'm Rich Thomason in Washington. President Trump says that it could be signed as soon as this weekend, a deal with Iran that would end the war, fully reopen the Strait of Hormuz, and guarantee that Iran will not get a nuclear weapon.
2: We have a signing soon, and the documents are in pretty final shape, so we'll see. We'll see. Very good. Should be done. That should be done pretty quickly. They want it every bit as much as everybody else wants.
1: The president speaking at the White House after calling off plans to attack Iran again and possibly seize Karg Island.
3: President Trump is discussing why he believes Iran is now more willing to reach an agreement.
2: They've taken a pounding like very few people could take, and they want to make the deal a lot more than I do. We could have had it done the other way, I guess, but it would have taken longer. They got hit very hard recently, as you know, and I don't like to have to do things that way, but I felt it was necessary. It's a great deal for the United States and for the Middle East, and I think ultimately great for Iran because they'll be able to build up their country and their country.
3: Willie Nelson, The White House.
1: FISA is about to expire. The law allowing the U.S. to gather intelligence overseas runs out at midnight. This after congressional lawmakers failed to extend it before leaving town. A lot of people are without power, hundreds of thousands of outages, a result of violent storms that pummeled parts of the Midwest, Mid-Atlantic, and the Northeast as well. The Midwest, though, really got slammed. Multiple tornadoes, including several confirmed outside of Chicago. More severe weather possible today. An historic day for Wall Street with Elon Musk's SpaceX making its debut on the NASDAQ, the largest initial public offering ever. On Wall Street, stocks are higher. The Dow's up 240 points. The NASDAQ ahead 25 points. This is SRN News. In observance of the 250th anniversary of our nation's founding, SRN News has been inviting prominent Americans to share their perspectives on why next month's 4th of July celebration is so important. In today's Faith and Freedom segment, Troy Miller, president of the National Religious Broadcasters Association, says our Christian heritage, it's a major factor.
4: You know, America is a special country because if you look at history, America was that first experiment where not just a democracy was put in place, but a constitutional republic built on Christian principles and ethics. For 250 years, this country really has been that light, that city on a hill, that beacon around the world. And so we're excited to celebrate that here, that foundation that led up to this country being formed.
1: Troy Miller says he hopes that all Americans will pause next month and pray for America's future. This is SRN News. The board that governs the Kennedy Center is mounting a last-minute bid to keep the president's name on the facade of the iconic performing arts facility before a court-ordered deadline to remove President Trump's name later today.
5: The board voted Thursday to seek a stay of U.S. District Judge Christopher Cooper's May 29th ruling that said Trump's name was illegally added to the Kennedy Center. The formal request was filed late Thursday. Cooper ruled that only Congress could institute a change to the Kennedy Center's name and ordered references to Trump to be removed by Friday. He also blocked the administration from closing the cultural center and arts venue for major renovations that had been planned to start in July and last for 2 years. Bernie Bennett in Washington.
1: The U.S. Supreme Court has declined to let Alabama execute a man using nitrogen gas. The justices refusing to lift an injunction, blocking the state from carrying out the nation's ninth execution by that method. More details at srnnews.com.

He was well acquainted with that guilty feeling, and the echoes of the words the preacher said.

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1: Cast thy burden upon the Lord, and he shall sustain thee. 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
2: God's not asking you to offer something that he first and foremost hasn't already provided. And he's not asking you for something that you must provide and then find yourself bankrupt of necessary resource. Where does she come? She comes to the place where there is a resource discovered. So what does she have to offer? She remembers, what do you have? I don't have anything. Well, okay, I have a little pot of oil, but that's all I have. The original language for this word itself is a small pot. Even more often than not, it'd be translated as a flask, a little flask, a small vessel of oil. Now think through this. Again, this is just the land of what if. We don't know, and I'm not saying that this is what it is, but it is well within the realm of possibility. Who was her husband? Her husband was one of the prophets. What is it that prophets did with oil, this picture of the Holy Spirit? What was it that the prophet Samuel does when he goes and he sees Saul and he takes Saul to be the captain of God's people? He anoints him. He has a little flask of oil and he anoints Saul. What is it that he does with David when he goes and the eight sons of Jesse, the seven sons pass before him, and then David now? What does he do? He takes a little flask, a little vessel of oil, and he pours it on him. Do you know it's possible that the only thing that she has in the house is just this little flask of what we might refer to as anointing oil, something that her husband would have used to anoint for special purpose, this picture of the power of God. What does she have? What we might say is just a little vessel of the Holy Spirit. What does she do? Well, she considers that it is small, but I do have this in my possession. What do you have? Today, those of us who are saved, who know Jesus Christ personally, have received his gift of salvation, bought and paid for entirely by Jesus Christ. What is it that we have? We have now the very person of the Holy Spirit. In 1 Corinthians chapter 6, verse 19, he asks this question. He's being somewhat incredulous. Paul says, what? Didn't you know? What? Know ye not that your body is the temple of the Holy Ghost, which is in you? You're not your own. You're bought with a price. Therefore, glorify God in your spirit and your body, which are God's. Didn't you know? Your body is the temple of the Holy Ghost, which is in you. What do you have? You have the very person of God residing within you. Are you empty of resource? Not if you know Jesus Christ personally. You have the person of the Holy Spirit. Well, what do we see? We see a recognition of debt. We see a resource discovered. What further do we see? We see a response of diligence. She responds and she is all in. There's nothing half-hearted about this. She is ready to do all that has been requested of her to do. Look down at verse number 3, 2 Kings chapter 4. Then he said, go, borrow thee vessels abroad of all thy neighbors, even empty vessels, borrow not a few. And when thou art come in, thou shalt shut the door upon thee and upon thy sons, and shalt pour out into all those vessels, thou shalt set aside that which is full. So she went from him and shut the door upon her and her sons, and brought the vessels to her, and she poured out. Did you notice that while God was going to provide for her need, There were expectations and responsibilities that she was to take on that would become the channels through which God would work. Furthermore, the extent to which she obeyed would be the extent to which she was blessed. You know, what's the common ingredient that activates the power of God in this situation, in all situations? The answer is that common ingredient is faith. Faith is this currency of heaven that is of the most precious value. And I find it wonderfully encouraging that it is not anything other than simple, even mustard seed kind of faith. Scripture does not say that without talent, it is impossible to please God. It doesn't say without influence, without beauty, without intellect, it is impossible to please God. It simply says without faith, it is impossible to please God. Don't come to God with all of your lack and say, well, I just don't have enough. I'm not this, and I'm not this, and I'm not this. He's simply asking, do you have faith? We can be equally thankful that the Bible doesn't say without great faith, it is impossible to please God. It simply says the presence of even meager faith. It is that which is pleasing to God. Matthew chapter 9, verse 29, then touched he their eyes, these two blind men that came to Jesus. Then touched he their eyes, saying, according to your faith, be it unto you. Not according to their great faith. We oftentimes assume these men must have had great faith. Do you know, it may have been hesitant faith. It may have been nervous faith. We simply don't know. We just know that they had faith to come to Jesus. And that faith was sufficient. So often then, God has something for us to do. It is the demonstration of our faith. Apparently, this widow came with the same kind of faith. It was diligent faith. She left the prophet. She got to work. God has something for us to do before he will do what only he can do. What is it that God is asking you to do? You say, well, it's woefully insufficient. So why don't you let God be the judge of that and simply bring to God, do with diligence what it is that God is asking you to do. So Elijah told the widow what to do, and he said, go, borrow vessels. He says, borrow of all thy neighbors, borrow not a few.

add to your faith. And then it goes to virtue knowledge, to knowledge. And it just goes on and it says, okay, these are the building blocks of faith. Take your faith, now let's put it to work. And then he says, for if these things be in you and abound, they make you that ye shall neither be barren nor unfruitful in the knowledge of our Lord and Savior Jesus Christ. But he that lacketh these things, lacks what? Lacks taking faith and diligently putting it to work. He that lacketh these things is blind, cannot see afar off, and hath forgotten that he was purged from his old sins. This person doesn't even have assurance of their salvation. I wonder what God may be asking you to do right now, this day, this week, this year. Has he already provided you with some direction that you're simply not acting upon? The widow woman did exactly what the prophet instructed and expected her to do. Hers was a response of simple, diligent faith. For some, it may be simply to invite your neighbor to the next evangelistic event. Some, it may be to write a gospel letter to a lost loved one or family member. For others, it's to begin every day to simply read the scriptures by faith, expecting God to provide for you something you can't provide for yourself. For you, it may be to sing in the choir, to teach in children's ministry. For others, it may be to coach your children's team in the city league so that you can be salt and light in a place that is in desperate need of Jesus Christ. The possibilities are endless, but the opportunity to begin is not. There's a time when the door will be closed. The opportunity for further obedience in regards to that specific opportunity may be forever closed. It takes no effort to go backwards spiritually, but diligent obedience works for the advancement of the Christian life. Take your faith, however meager it may be, and put it to use. The last thing that we see here is not just this recognition of debt or a resource discovered, a response of diligence, but she becomes now this recipient of deliverance. She is delivered. The Bible says in verse number 6 of our text, 2 Kings chapter 4, verse 6, "And it came to pass, when the vessels were full, that she said unto her son, Bring me yet a vessel. And he said unto her, There's not a vessel more, and the oil stayed. Then she came and told the man of God, and he said, Go, sell the oil, pay the debt, and live thou and thy children of the rest." What are the lessons of deliverance that are presented for us to see? Well, you know, the first lesson that I see in this passage that I'm certain is not lost on you, only empty vessels can be filled. We bring that which is empty, and then we say, Lord, this is I can obey, but I can't fill. And God says, let me do the filling. You do by faith the obeying, and watch me do what only I can do. What else do we see? These lessons, only empty vessels can be filled. The size of the vessel didn't matter. That was not the point of this passage. I'm certain that they had vessels of all different varying sizes and shapes, but all of them were filled because all of them were present. And of his fullness, the Bible says in John 1:16, have we all received of his fullness. Listen, me, the recipient, doesn't matter. I could be a small vessel that he takes and says, let me fill every part of you. The point is not the size of the vessel to be filled. The point is the one who fills and of what we are filled with. And then there is sufficiency for every empty vessel. Every empty vessel that is presented is also filled. For he satisfieth the longing soul and filleth the hungry soul with goodness. Where are you today when it comes to your meager faith, your meager resources, and an opportunity to be filled? Have you gone through some period of what we might call emptiness? Even some recognition that things are not as they should be? There really is only one place to have a fresh filling, and a filling that is a taste of that which is to come. And that is from a place that provides what we refer to as

0: living water. Do you remember in John chapter 7 when Jesus was talking about the coming of the Holy Spirit? And Jesus said that out of your belly shall flow rivers of living water. And then it says parenthetically, but this spake he of the Spirit. There is only one kind of vessel that he fills, and that is an empty vessel. You may come empty to him, but if you'll come empty in recognition of your debt, of your need, of your own emptiness, the wonderful truth is you can come empty, but you can go away full. There was a widow woman who came with a great need. She recognized her debt. A resource was discovered. A response was diligent, and she became the recipient of wonderful deliverance. I think it's a fitting pattern for people just like you and just like me. God is not asking you to provide something that you don't have. He's asking you to offer what you do have. And maybe that's just an empty vessel.
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1: 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Now, the Bible only talks about one biological race, but it does say there are two spiritual races, the saved race and the unsaved race. 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It comes from prejudice, not from God's word. We're only one race, the human race.
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1: With SRN News, I'm Bob Agnew in Washington. Today's SpaceX IPO set to make Elon Musk the world's first trillionaire. Here's correspondent Bernie Bennett.
2: Elon Musk is officially the world's first trillionaire on paper after the rocket, satellite, and AI company SpaceX raised a record $75 billion in its initial public offering. Once the stock debuts on the NASDAQ, market makers will begin matching buy and sell orders to find an opening price as the world's most valuable private company ceases to be private. Unusually, SpaceX priced its IPO at a fixed $135 share. SpaceX will raise around $75 billion, comprising 555 million shares, with an anticipated market capitalization of $1.75 trillion. Bernie Bennett reporting.
1: A key U.S. government surveillance program set to expire today. The surveillance tool, known as FISA, is seen as vital in preventing terrorist attacks and catching foreign suspects. It's set to expire after congressional efforts to temporarily extend it failed in bipartisan fashion. The critics say that program allows the government to aim its surveillance capacity at American citizens without a warrant while it's investigating foreign suspects. Secretary of State Marco Rubio has signed a memorandum of understanding with the USC to create a public-private partnership with the mixed martial arts company. Former South Korean President Yoon has been given a long prison term for drone flights over North Korea.
3: South Korea's ousted President Yoon Suk-yeol and his former defense minister have been sentenced to 30 years in prison in a case alleging Yoon ordered drone flights over Pyongyang in 2024 to heighten tensions with North Korea and justify declaring martial law at home.
1: That is correspondent Charles de la Desma reporting. Investors appear optimistic today on Wall Street. The Dow Jones Industrial Average right now up close to 400 points. The NASDAQ up by 81. This is SRN News. Congress considers a surrogacy bill. We get the details from correspondent Michael Harrington.
4: Lawmakers point to a case out of Pennsylvania in which a convicted sex offender was able to obtain a child through a surrogate mother. Now Congressman Scott Perry, a Pennsylvania Republican, has introduced legislation that would penalize any surrogacy agency that provides a child to a known sex offender. The Center for Bioethics and Culture Network says the bill addresses, quote, the current patchwork of surrogacy laws that leaves too much ambiguity. Michael Harrington reporting.
1: A landmark legal decision in Italy could have consequences for Europe. An Italian court has decided to recognize an arrangement in which a four-year-old child has one mother and two fathers. The individuals all come from Germany and include a pair of gay married men and a woman who served as their surrogate. The arrangement is legal in Germany, but the new ruling also makes it legal in Italy, and some say it could open the door for a kind of polyamorous union being accepted. This is SRN News. Here's Rich Thomas now with the Midday Wall Street Business Report.
5: Elon Musk is set to become the world's first trillionaire by selling shares in his rocket company SpaceX on the NASDAQ, what's likely to be the biggest stock debut ever. SpaceX raising $75 billion to help put people on Mars, send giant data centers the size of football fields into orbit, and take on its AI rivals. Wall Street's rebound goes on, and oil prices are down more than 3% after President Trump claimed a breakthrough in talks to end the Iran war. The president says a war-ending deal could be signed as soon as this weekend. Adobe slid 7.3% after the software company beat Wall Street sales and profit targets and raised its full-year guidance. Adobe, whose shares are down 42% since the beginning of the year, also announcing that its chief financial officer is stepping down. For the Wall Street Business Report, I'm Rich Thomason.
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If God is faithful, why do you wonder? If God can take care of everything, why are you afraid? If your heart can deceive you, why trust it? You have plenty of choices to make in life. Go to the one who has the answers. He's willing to make you wise. 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
3: Do you feel lonely? As though nobody hears your prayers? Beloved, I have news for you. You belong to a God who cares. You belong to a God who actually hurts when life's pain takes you unawares. You belong to a God who weeps when you weep. You belong to a God who cares. He really cares. He cares that you hurt. He cares that you're grieving. He cares that you're lonely. God cares. No, he may not change the circumstances the way you'd like him to, but that's because he cares too much to take from you what is making of you what you need to be. But beloved, God cares. And if you're one of those here today who have been deeply touched by some of life's great disappointments, I would like to encourage you this morning that you occupy a place of special honor in the heart of your God. If you're a widow, for instance, you have a special place in the heart of God. The Scripture confirms that. If you're an orphan or have been abandoned, you have a special place in the heart of God. The Scripture confirms that. The lame, the blind, the deaf. All you have to do is read the Word of God to know that God sets apart in His heart of hearts a compartment of love for those whose lives have been so dramatically scarred by the effects of the curse in this world. Your God cares. You may be hurting today in ways no one around you suspects. You may be hurting today in ways no one around you can even relate to. You may be hurting today by things you never dreamed could touch your life just a few months or a few years ago. You may be hurting by things that in your wildest imagination it just never could have dreamed would have touched you. But I have good news for you. The extra grace of God reserved for those whose hearts seem to be breaking is just waiting this morning to be poured into your life. And today's story from the Word of God is perfect proof from the living God how much He cares and how that grace is ours for the taking. Our lesson is entitled very simply, Arise. It's in five parts. Part one, the battle goes on. Part two, the crisis was hopeless. Part three, the Lord really cares. Part four, the Lord does something because He cares. And finally, the world notices when the Lord does something. Now, let's be brutally honest about it. While God lived on planet Earth in the form of the person of Jesus Christ, His life was characterized by day after day of spiritual warfare and circumstantial difficulties. It would seem to even the most casual observer that Jesus simply moved quietly from one crisis to another, from one trauma to another. From one battle to another. And beloved, this is the life to which we have been called. It's a life of victory. But it's a life of victory in the battle, not deliverance from the battle. So many today make so much of God's ability to deliver the believer, to deliver him from the trials of life. He can do that. He can do that in the same way a parent can deliver a child from the trials of life. He can hover over him, protect him, quarantine him, and prevent him from coming in contact with that real world. The trouble is, once he does come in contact with the real world, he can't cope. Sure, God can deliver us from all of the unpleasantries of life, and often he will if we badger him long enough, or if that's all we have the faith to believe that he'll do. But my friend, quarantined Christians don't win many battles. Quarantined Christians don't claim many victories except the dubious victory of having avoided the very conflict God designed to make them grow. That's why mature Christians will often find themselves passing through the fires of life. Just look at the scriptures. The men and women in the Word who were men and women after God's own heart spent their whole lives in the battlefield winning. The last time we walked in the steps of Jesus, he had descended, you recall, from the mountain where he and his disciples had enjoyed a Bible conference of unparalleled proportions. And just after that mountaintop, there came immediate confrontation. A centurion, you'll remember, with a slave boy in his deathbed, was Jesus' first opportunity to demonstrate experientially what he had just shared theologically on that hillside. No vacation at the beach to recuperate from that marathon seminar, just a need to meet, and the master who was in that business took the time to do it. And so we'll take up reading where we left off in Luke chapter 7, verse 11. It reads like this, "And the next day it came to pass that he went into a city called Nain, and many of his disciples went with him, and a great throng went with him. Now when he drew near to the gate of the city, behold, one who had died was being carried out, who was his mother's only son, and she was a widow. And a large crowd from the city was with her. And so when the Lord saw her, he was moved with pity or compassion toward her, and he said to her, 'Do not weep.' And he came close and touched the coffin, and those who bore the young man stood still, and he said, 'Young man, I say to you, arise.' And he that was dead sat up, and he began to speak. And Jesus presented him back to his mother, and fear took hold of all, and they began to praise God, saying, 'A great prophet is risen among us.' And they said, 'God has taken notice of his people.'" And this story of Jesus spread throughout all Judea and the region round about. So often we read that phrase in the life of Jesus, "the next day," or "immediately." Scarcely was there ever a time when the master had a parenthesis in which he wasn't in great demand. And if you're letting God be God in you, chances are your life is going to get complicated too. The phone's going to ring a lot. The calendar will fill up, not just with meetings and events, but with the names of people who are hurting. And read, "And the next day, Jesus just happened to be where there were people with needs." And beloved, that's where the Spirit of God will lead you if you let go and let him. The sad part is how we Christians complain when Jesus simply does what we've asked him to do. If you've enlisted in the army of God and you've reported for assignment as a soldier who wants to not only be in the army but in the battle, please don't rail at your commander-in-chief because he sends you to the battlefield. Don't whine and cry because the battle goes on. My friend, the battle is supposed to go on until the enemy's defeated. And the enemy will not be defeated until the king comes in all his glory with his saints to rule and to reign. But until then, beloved, until he either sends for the church to meet him in the air, sends for you to take you home, if you've enlisted

filled with woe is me Christians. A world in which Christian leaders are blaming either God or our lack of faith for every sickness, trial, or setback we suffer. Don't blame God. Praise God. Those trials are the result of the fall, beloved, and the victories in those trials, the result of the grace of a loving God who cares. The battle will go on. And the fact that it does simply proves that our commander recognizes we belong to him. So Jesus, from the moment he left that prolonged Bible class on the mountainside, was in the heat of the battle. But I know what you're thinking. How could he get himself into something this heavy? I mean, here he is walking with his disciples and a large entourage of bystanders into the city of Nain. He must have had a lot on his mind, and he certainly had a busy agenda. One thing he didn't have time for was an unexpected interruption, right? Wrong. God, living in man, is never too busy for hurting people. You may be asking, well, what will come into his life today? What could be more traumatic than a group of Jewish elders begging on behalf of a Roman centurion who wanted his slave boy healed from a terminal disease? Jesus, how can you top that? Don't go away. It says, now as he drew near the gate of the city, behold, indeed, the one thing you and I dread the most in life. A funeral. It ties up traffic. It reminds us of death, which we want to forget. It causes us to have to face people who are grieved and we don't know how to deal with them. And in general, it brings nothing but gloom. Most of us will find any excuse in the world to avoid a funeral, particularly one like this. You say, well, maybe Jesus can heal someone and everybody will forget about it. Maybe. But any way we can grasp it, this situation would have to go down as a hopeless crisis. I mean, this boy was dead. And you and I would have cringed at even getting involved, right? Funny. The living God living in Jesus and the living God living in us simply delights when he gets an opportunity to be confronted with that which is impossible. For when God confronts the impossible, man finally gets out of the way and lets God be God. If there's any chance we can do it, we'll try. But this was a hopeless crisis. Praise God. Those are the best kind for the Christian. And it's at this point in the story that I really begin to get excited. Now, if you and I aren't careful, we will easily concentrate on the surface issues in Bible stories, and in the process, we will miss those revelations of the character of God that are so special. After all, it is coming to grasp who God is that living the Christian life is all about. So whenever you read the life of Christ, look between the lines and see how God responds to people and situations. That's how he wants to respond in you. And what's so exciting about this passage is that it reveals so beautifully the gentle, sensitive spirit of our God. Now, Jesus was obviously confronted with hundreds of funerals in his ministry. He also obviously did not raise very many from the dead. It is appointed unto man once to die, that's a fact. For the Christian, an exciting fact, because it means that one day we won't have to stay on the battlefield forever. It means that one day there's going to be a victory banquet, the likes of which man cannot even comprehend, and you and I will feast together with God in celebration of the fact that death is history, life is eternal, and sin is behind us. And it really was worth it all. But between now and then, death is a necessary doorway to life. So the healings in Scripture do not mean God plans to heal everyone, and the raising of the dead in Scripture do not mean that God never plans to let anyone die. This boy died, eventually. No, God had something much deeper to demonstrate here. He wanted to demonstrate the amazing truth that the God of eternity, the one who framed the worlds, the one who holds them together by the breath of his power, the one who but speaks and universes shatter, the one who will one day utter his voice and mountains will crumble and fire will dissolve this earth and all that is in it, that same God weeps when a widow loses her child. That same God stops in his tracks and lays everything aside he had planned to do when he sees someone hurting. My friend, God cares. He cares when your heart breaks.
He cares that you're

0: home may be crumbling. He cares that everything you seem to have poured your life into is vanishing before your eyes. He cares. He cares enough to weep. God really cares. Now look at two things in this passage that so move the heart of God. In the first place, it says she was a widow. She had suffered the loss of her husband and had been left to live life alone. That broke God's heart. Now you may be here today in that very same condition, and you may have wondered in your lonelier moments, does God really understand loneliness? Does God really understand the hurt you feel? Beloved, God cares, and He understands. You watch Jesus care for His mother at the cross and see the mind of God. God's heart was moved over the plight of this woman, and moved enough, as we shall see, to do something about it. Secondly, she had only one child, and that child had been taken from her by death. That, too, broke the heart of God. My friend, God knows what it's like to lose His only Son. And this is the reason Jesus did what He did. The passage says, in the first place, it says there's no reason for these two statements to be there otherwise. The Holy Spirit includes nothing that's not necessary. And secondly, the woman's condition or situation is the actual reason given in the passage for what Jesus did. It says this, one who had died was being carried out, who was his mother's only son, and she was a widow. So when the Lord saw her, He was moved with compassion toward her, and He said to her, please don't cry. You see, Jesus didn't raise this boy to life because he was dead. Jesus raised the boy to life because he looked in the eyes of a broken-hearted mother, and his heart broke. It didn't seem so strange when he raised Lazarus. Here was someone he loved like a brother, and those who grieved he loved like sisters. This was like a family, but this woman, she was just passing by. She was just one of those unknown faces in the crowd, like those hurting people that pass in and out of our lives that we justify we are not our responsibility because we don't know them. But to Jesus, everyone hurting was His responsibility. It says, when the Lord saw her, He was moved with compassion. The word saw indicates He didn't see her the way He saw the rest of the crowd. He saw her the way you see something when you suddenly become aware of it. His eyes met her eyes, and He saw her grief. And then seeing that grief, it says He was moved with compassion. That literally means His spirit was grieved at her grief. It's a word found many times in Scripture, and it has the connotation to be so taken by another's grief or hurt to the point that you do something about it. The word is used in Matthew 15:32, where it says Jesus had compassion on the multitudes because they'd been there 3 days with nothing to eat. His heart went out to them. He felt their hunger. So He did something about it. It's used in Matthew 18:33, where the wicked servant had been forgiven but then failed to forgive, and he was admonished, shouldst thou not have compassion on thy servant as I had compassion on thee? When that king had compassion, he laid aside the debt. He did something about it. In Matthew 20, Jesus was confronted with two blind men who cried out for mercy. And in verse 34, it says Jesus had compassion on them, so He reached out and touched their eyes and gave them sight. And they followed Him. He didn't just go home and cry because He'd met two blind men. He had compassion. He reached out and touched them. And so it is in this passage now that Jesus demonstrates His compassion in three ways. A pattern perhaps we might pay close attention to. First of all, it said He comforted her. It says this, so when the Lord saw her, He was moved with pity toward her, and He said to her, do not weep. Don't cry. The first thing God did was speak to the woman and calm her fears. His tender voice enveloped the atmosphere, and suddenly those raging seas within her became calm. The Word of God had entered the picture, and when the Word went forth, fear vanished. For God hath not given us a spirit of fear, but of power, and of love, and of a sound mind. And that's the first thing God wants to do for you today. If, like this woman, you appear to be in the middle of a series of Job-like onslaughts in your life, if it appears that they just keep on coming, He wants His Word to speak to you and settle you, comfort you, and give you peace. In John 16:33, God Himself said about His Word, "These things have I spoken unto you for this reason, that in Me ye might have peace." The Word of God is the agent of God to give the child of God peace. The second thing Jesus did was reach out and touch her life by touching the circumstances that hurt her. He came close and He touched the coffin, and we read, "Those who bore Him stood still." You see, that's what the world does. The world always stands still when God touches someone. He doesn't always do what they expect, but then they don't know what to expect when God touches men. But the world stands in awe when God moves into the impossible. The third thing Jesus did was bring life. The curse became a blessing. The very thing that had been a messenger of grief to a lonely widow, God turned into a vehicle of joy. He used a coffin, a funeral procession, and a street filled with mourners as a backdrop to make Himself known. So you beware, beloved, the very crisis you are grieved over right now, the very thing you might be so tempted to become bitter over, is really God's setting for a presentation of grace the likes of which you have never known. Do like these people did. Stand still. God is about to touch you through the very thing Satan meant to use to defeat you. And God wants to bring you joy unspeakable, peace indefinable, power indescribable. And now at last Jesus addresses the boy. The boy, remember, is dead. No hope. "Enter the God who spoke the worlds into being." He said, "Young man, arise." And he that was dead sat up and began to speak, and Jesus presented the lad back to his mother. From the ashes of defeat came victory. The God of eternity spoke now directly to the boy, and He only said one word. He didn't need to preach a sermon. He had already done it all. He has already said it all. All He needed to do then and all He needs to do now is say one word, "Arise," and death will be swallowed up in victory again. Don't try to explain this miracle away, my friend. To do that, you must explain God away. It says, "He that was dead sat up and began to speak." And that ought to be good enough for us. It was good enough for the boy's mother. It was good enough for that amazed crowd. Incidentally, the crowd responded the way the world always responds when God is set free to be Himself. It says, "Then fear took hold of all of them, and they began to praise God." It would appear the word "all" means all. No skeptics, no doubters. God had moved into an impossible situation, had calmed the hearts of anxious loved ones, spoken a word of peace, reached out and touched the situation with His presence, and finally said that one transforming word, "Arise," and from the grave came life, from the very vehicle designed by the enemy to signify the end, a new beginning, and the world was amazed. They always are. It may be that your life, like mine, has experienced in the recent days or months times of real discouragement and trouble. Perhaps despair, depression. The God who cares has a word of encouragement for us this morning. It's a word of comfort. It's a word of encouragement. It's a word of praise. He said at least four things to me in this passage, and I trust that He may have spoken to some of you as well. And so in closing, I just want to summarize what I believe He may be saying to some of us today. First of all, He's saying, we belong to a God, beloved, who really, really cares. A God who knows the hurt we feel, the loneliness, the grief. He knows the heart of the widow. He cares. He knows the fear of the orphan. He cares. He knows the rejection, the disappointment of the afflicted. He knows and he cares and he has compassion. His heart breaks when our hearts break, and because he has compassion, he moves in and does something about it. He takes the very things that brought us grief and he uses them as backdrops for a demonstration of grace that will finally turn us into what in our heart of hearts we've been asking him to do all along. Secondly, we have a living word that's just waiting to speak peace to our hearts. When hearts are breaking, the last thing the flesh wants to do is bury itself in the word. That's the first thing God would have us do. When the storms in your life seem to be raging out of control and no one seems to understand or care, your God who does care has a word of peace for you. Submerge yourself in the scriptures. They alone will calm the storm and speak to you of peace. And thirdly, once your heart has been calmed, expect God to act. No, he may not bring the dead to life. In fact, he may not change your circumstances at all. He can, but he may not. But one thing is for sure, beloved, once you have allowed him to speak peace to your heart, he plans to reach out in some way and touch you. And when he does, he plans to say to you, child, arise. Throw off the robes of death you've been wearing and cast off the cloak of depression you've been carrying and sit up and shout. He will have delivered you, not necessarily by changing what is happening to you, but by changing you through what is happening to you, and you will arise to a whole new level of power and of peace. And finally, once God has spoken and we've cast off the mantle of death and begun to live again, we mustn't be surprised if the world takes note. You see, they have no hope. They have no word. They have no peace. The same plagues that attack us overcome them, and they have no answers. So when God speaks peace to you and gives life to you, they will be amazed. And like this stunned crowd at the gate of the city of Nain, they'll begin to praise your God and proclaim God has taken notice of his people. And so it is that God has a word for his people. It comes from amidst the confusion of a pushing, shoving, wailing crowd at a city gate. It comes from amidst the grief and despair of a broken-hearted family at a funeral. It comes from amidst the helplessness and hopelessness of a situation the world considers impossible. It's the word some of us need to hear today. It's a word some of us need to heed today. It's the same word that will one day wake the dead, shake the heavens and fill the skies with glory. Listen, beloved. God wants to speak that word to you and to me this morning. That word is simply this: arise.
1: 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Well, thank you for listening. 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
1: With SRN News, I'm Bob Agnew in Washington. Today's SpaceX IPO set to make Elon Musk the world's first ever trillionaire. The opening price for those buying at the IPO price, $135 per share, and the price will eventually be set based upon the price that was set during the IPO, but Musk should emerge from the process as an actual trillionaire, at least on paper. Ed Donahue reports on another indication from the White House, the Iran war may be coming to a close.
2: The president has said a deal would be done quickly before. Why is this different?
3: Because they've taken a pounding. They've taken a pounding like very few people could take.
2: The president talked about the high price of oil and gas because of the closure of the Strait of Hormuz.
3: When oil comes down, everything else comes down. And most importantly, we have a deal that Iran will never have a nuclear weapon, which was the whole purpose of what we had to go through to get this.
2: He believes Iran's supreme leader has signed off on a deal. Ed Donahue, Washington.
1: And things are booming today on Wall Street right now. The Dow Jones Industrial Average up 317 points, and the NASDAQ is up by about 63. A key U.S. government surveillance program is set to expire today. Here's Bernie Bennett.
4: The surveillance tool, seen as vital in preventing terror attacks and catching foreign spies, is set to expire after congressional efforts to temporarily extend it failed in bipartisan fashion. Friday's expiration would be a significant lapse for the law known as Section 702. It's unclear how soon lawmakers would be able to revive the spy program. That's even after President Donald Trump said he'll nominate a new national intelligence director who's more palatable to both Republicans and Democrats than his initial pick. Still, there may not be an immediate drop-off, given that a court order from March authorized these government surveillance powers to remain in effect for another year. Bernie Bennett reporting.
1: This is SRN News. The mayor of New York goes all in on Gay Pride Month, as Michael Harrington reports.
5: Surrounded by a group of drag queens and leading LGBT advocates, Zoran Mamdani held a pride party at a New York City courthouse this week. The new mayor told the crowd that he is dedicated to, quote, protecting trans and queer New Yorkers from these relentless attacks that we're facing from the federal administration. Mamdani has earmarked $15 million of taxpayer money to provide so-called gender-affirming care. Michael Harrington reporting.
1: The Pentagon's recent revision to its list of Christian religions has reignited a long-standing debate about whether the Church of Jesus Christ of Latter-day Saints is a Christian denomination. Mormons identify as Christian, but a number of their core beliefs, especially involving the Trinity, differ from more Orthodox Christian faith. Utah Senators Mike Lee and John Curtis, both Republicans and Mormons, are challenging the Pentagon's exclusion of their faith from its list of Christian religions. This is SRN News. The government's evacuation of one U.S. citizen from an isolated Pacific island is drawing some attention to the strain on the State Department's budget for unforeseen emergencies.
6: The Trump administration put up $750,000 to charter a private yacht to evacuate a single American citizen from a remote island in the South Pacific. She'd been aboard a cruise ship where a deadly outbreak of hantavirus occurred. The woman had gotten off the ship before passengers fell ill. She'd traveled to Pitcairn Island, which has no airport. British authorities had sought U.S. assistance to get her out when it was determined she may have been exposed to hantavirus. Along with rapid evacuations from the Middle East and possible Ebola evacuations, the State Department's budget for unseen emergencies is at its lowest level in 7 years. Ben Thomas, Washington.
1: Japan's H-3 rocket returned to flight Friday. It debuted a new low-cost variant, a badly needed success for the country's new flagship rocket. You'll find more on these stories at srnnews.com.

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1: Cast thy burden upon the Lord, and he shall sustain thee. He shall never suffer the righteous to be moved.
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0: You've got your own reasons for giving. Maybe it's that one song that stopped you mid-scroll. That moment in the car when the tears came because someone said what you couldn't put into words. Whatever your why, just know this. 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And that makes you part of more than a station. It makes you part of someone's story. 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
1: How do you do? The man in today's story believed he was living the life. But what does that really mean? And how does this compare with what people usually mean when they say they're living life to the full? This man is about to find out that living the life is actually a death wish, until his heart and mind and very life were unshackled.

0: Hi, I'm here for the viewing.
1: Right this way, sir. Follow me.
0: Thank you.
1: Right in here.
0: I was hoping I could...
1: Something wrong, sir?
0: Something wrong? Are you kidding me? That's me in that casket!
2: This is Unshackled, dramatizing true life stories produced in Chicago by Pacific Garden Mission. Now for broadcast around the earth, here is episode number 3929 in the series Unshackled, the program that makes you face yourself and think. The man in our story was convinced he was at the top of the world. He had no idea how fragile that world was, a world that was about to crash. This is the true story of Curtis Farrar, right now on Unshackled.
0: I was dead.
3: My crazy brother.
0: No, I swear, I walked up to the casket and it was me.
3: You and your weird dreams.
0: Ronnie, I had the dream twice. You know what they say.
3: That old wives' tale.
0: Two times means it's gonna happen.
3: Curtis, relax. Hey, we're blessed, right? We're both alive and doing well, right? Okay, what's wrong now?
0: I had another dream.
3: Oh, brother. You might as well tell me.
0: Same funeral home, but this time, it was you in the casket.
3: Me?
0: I had the same dream about you twice.
3: Well, if your dreams are as accurate as your hunches about the weather, we're going to be just fine, my brother. Just fine. Don't you worry.
0: How much? Okay, that's good. I'll touch base with you tomorrow after I talk with Miami. Yeah, catch it in.
4: Look at you. You are living the life, my friend.
0: Just like any other business. Gotta check my traps. Buy low, sell high.
4: Yeah, you sell high, all right.
0: That's not what I meant, Tommy. I came to Minneapolis with $5 in my pocket. No place to stay, didn't know a soul. I built all this by myself, making $3,000 a day. Got 8 people on my payroll now, and I got my eyes set on a goal.
4: Oh?
0: I'm gonna be the richest man in Minneapolis.
4: Yeah? Well, get ready.
0: What you talking about?
4: Ever heard of John Mashburn?
0: Tight end for the Vikings?
4: That's him. Just pulled up.
0: You kidding me?
4: Just don't forget your friends when you hit the big time, okay?
0: Whoa, that guy's a monster.
4: 6'5", 255 pounds. Like I said, get ready.
5: You Curtis Farrar?
0: That's me. Come in.
5: I'll be quick. Tommy here says you can help me.
0: I'll try.
5: I paid a guy $50,000 to bring me coke across the border. He got caught, so I'm out. And I'm not happy.
0: Something tells me this guy's not telling the truth.
5: Something tells me if you do the same thing, that will be the end of your story.
0: I get the picture. I'm a man of my word.
5: That's what Tommy says. Tommy, you better be right.
4: I'm telling you straight.
5: I'll give you one shot, Curtis. Do me right, and I'll come back. Do me wrong, and you're gone. And I do mean gone.
0: I came through for John, and he came through for me. I hit the big time with no end in sight.
4: Whoa, Mr. Curtis Farrar, Esquire. Look at you. What is this you got here?
0: Brand new 1972 Cadillac Eldorado.
4: You look good in red, my friend.
0: Like you say, living the life.
4: You coming inside? Or are you too big for your britches to fit in the dough?
0: Be there soon. Gotta finish this joint.
4: Suit yourself. Oh, nice suit, by the way.
0: Thanks. Now, let's get a little music to set the mood.
6: Behold the Lamb of God.
0: Ah.
6: Behold the Lamb of God that taketh away the sins of the world.
0: Who is this guy? It's hard to explain what I felt. Immediately, I was attracted to this voice on the radio, but it was more than his voice.
7: I felt something. I felt someone. Someone who loved me.
6: That's Jesus. He's talking to you right now.
0: What?
6: I'm telling you, it's Jesus. His eyes are like oceans. Oceans of love. The same Jesus who stood right there in my room.
0: Jesus.
6: You know what to do.
7: The next day, I snuck out to my car and listened again to this Brother David. His words were like a balm to my soul. This time, he was crying.
6: Behold, the Lamb of God that taketh away the sins of the world. You.
0: Yes?
6: Listen to my voice right now. I need your help.
0: Okay.
6: I want to take this message. Behold the Lamb of God to the ends of the world.
0: What does this man need?
6: I need your financial support. I'm counting on you to help me, if you can.
0: You got it.
6: All right, then.
0: One day, I'm going to meet you, Brother David.
6: You need to know about a tent revival I'm holding in Tennessee next week. I want you to be there. I want you to hear the word of God in person. I want you to know that God has a plan for your life.
7: I didn't go. I had deals I had to close. Still, I sent money. Here I was, a drug dealer, supporting the ministry of an evangelist on the radio.
8: Curtis, open this window.
7: Ah, Pamela.
8: Hello?
7: Now, she could knock on my window anytime.
8: Curtis.
7: The most beautiful, most kind young lady I had ever met.
8: I know you can see me.
7: So much wisdom in this woman.
8: What are you doing?
7: I loved how her eyes lit up when she talked about Jesus.
8: Are you just going to ignore me?
7: And she made it her goal to get me to go to church and find Jesus as well.
8: Who are you talking to?
0: Sorry, I was just talking to myself.
9: When are you going to come to church?
0: Tell you what, I'll give you money for your church, okay? I'll make it as soon as I can.
9: I'm holding you to that, Curtis Farrar.
0: Promise. Cross my heart and hope I don't die.
7: Every day, Brother David and I would meet in my car. See, I believe God puts a question mark inside each one of us. And every day, I felt like I was getting closer to the answer. But soon, I got distracted, too busy living the life. Monday Night Football, all my friends were at the house, including my brother Ronnie. John wasn't there because he was on TV playing for the Vikings. As we watched, I pulled out a surprise for all my friends. A new drug I got from my friend who said he owed me a favor.
0: Hey, listen up. Got something here for each of you. Big stuff and a little bottle.
4: Big stuff from the big man. What you got here?
0: Methadone.
3: Methadone?

0: I had no idea. It didn't take long to take effect.
1: Man, I don't feel so good.
2: Me neither.
1: Curtis, you gotta drive me home.
3: No problem.
0: While I drove my brother home, the other guys ended up in the hospital, intensive care. At 3 a.m., I got a call from Ronnie's girlfriend.
4: Curtis, something's wrong with Ronnie. I can't wake him up.
3: Joyce, it's Curtis. Where is he?
5: Upstairs. Hurry.
3: Ronnie! Hey, Ronnie, I'm coming!
6: Hey, bro. I came as quick as I... Ronnie,
3: wake up, bro. Ronnie, no.
6: Hi, I'm here for the viewing.
7: Right this way, sir. Follow me.
6: Thank you.
7: Right in here.
6: I was hoping I could...
7: Something wrong, sir?
6: Something wrong? Are you kidding me? That's my brother in a casket!
0: It was then that I fully realized, put it all together, that my dream had come true. But this was more of a nightmare come true. Turns out the funeral home was one block away from where I was staying. Death was closer than I ever thought. I drove as fast as I could down this long, long highway. And out in the middle of nowhere, I took all the drugs I had. And I tossed them out in the grass. Little did I know that 3 weeks later, I would return to that same spot looking for the drugs. As a dog returneth to his vomit, so a fool returneth to his folly. Soon, I was back into business. Bigger deals, bigger cars, expensive clothes, expensive lifestyle. Tommy always told me I was living the life, but something inside me said something different. I was dying the death. And now came the night that changed everything. I had a girlfriend by now, Rachel. Returning home from a trip one night, I called her from a payphone.
6: Hey, baby. Hey, guess what? I'm back. Yeah, I got back early. Just now, and you okay? What's going on? Rachel, tell me. Is that somebody I hear with you? I can't believe this. After all I've done for you? Oh, I'm coming over. Yeah, I am. Right now. Why would she do this? I have been so good to her, and she does me like this? I'm a... Whoa. What is this? What's going on here? Three cop cars and one, two, three, five cops? Whoa. Something is going down.
8: Curtis Farrar, get out of the car. Now, hands on your head.
6: What? This is crazy.
9: Get out of the car!
6: Sir, I'm getting out of...
9: Put your hands behind your back, now!
6: Officer, I'm cooperating.
9: You are under arrest. Stop resisting.
6: Sir, I am not resisting. You got me handcuffed. I can't... Sir, I'm not even doing anything.
10: Back up! Stop resisting arrest!
9: We're gonna give you a little civics lesson about the justice system.
6: But I didn't do anything. I haven't...
0: Everything was a blur. I had no way to defend myself. Now, I think most cops are decent, law-abiding, but this bunch, they beat me. They stuffed me in the back of a squad car, took me to the hospital. They yanked me out of the car by my feet, my head slammed down on the cement. Shortly thereafter, I got released. Then, 2 weeks later, after a series of blackouts.
11: Curtis. Hey, man. Curtis, it's me, John. Wake up, man.
2: John?
11: Your football buddy. Yeah, you passed out again. I've seen this before. I believe you got yourself a major head injury. I'm taking you to the neurologist.
12: What did they do to you? You should have died that night. Look at these.

0: X-rays. Your skull is cracked. Here, here, and here. Your brain is swelling. The blood is building up in your brain. We need to relieve the pressure.
1: How?
0: We need to drill a hole in the top of your head.
2: What's wrong, Curtis? You look awful.
1: You know about people with head injuries? They die in their sleep. So I'm not sleeping.
2: What?
1: John, I'm scared to death to sleep.
2: Tommy says you bleed out your nose every time you shower.
1: Yeah, for hours.
2: You need to go back to the doctor.
1: I'm not gonna let them drill a hole in my head.
2: You could die.
1: I've got better things on my mind.
2: Like?
1: Like a sweet deal I'm about to make. You in?
3: We bought $10,000 worth of cocaine. I wanted to test it to make sure it was pure. I kept testing it. And testing. And testing. I lost track of time. I lost track of reason. I was up for 2 days straight. And now I was face to face with the enemy that had been hounding me all my life. And I was all alone. Far, far away, I could hear church bells or death bells. Was it real? Was it my imagination?
1: My heart is freezing up. I'm dying. God, please don't let me die. Don't let me die. Oh, the dream is coming true. God. It's 6 a.m. Who's calling? Hello?
4: Curtis, this is Pamela.
1: Pamela?
4: When are you going to come to church? Curtis, you okay?
3: I was in a battle for my life. I couldn't talk. It took all my strength just to breathe. I could feel the veins in my heart about to burst. I could feel the blood in my throat. I laid on the floor and stared at the ceiling. The sun was starting to rise, but my world was getting darker and darker. I had a cracked skull, swollen brain, high blood pressure, bad kidneys, and a weak heart, all from living the life. On top of all this, I had been up for days, shooting up $5,000 worth of cocaine. As I laid there on the floor, I could see in my mind my brother Ronnie laid out. Now it was my turn.
1: This is it. This is how it all ends, just like the dream. Just like the...
5: What? God? Is that you? It doesn't sound like a voice, more like a thought. Heavy, undeniable. Get down there now. You already know what to do. And I do. I really do. And that's the part that scares me.
3: I have no idea how I made it there. God, I'm sure. I was thinking, this will be the perfect place to die. Outside the front door of the church. Cemetery right there. Convenient. Not far to go. I remember leaning against the doors into the church and uttering the words,
1: "Behold the Lamb of God!"
6: Jesus says, "Come unto me, all ye that labor and are..."
7: Curtis?
6: Young man, I said, "Come unto me, all ye that labor and are heavy laden, and I will give you rest. Now, might you be ready?"
1: Yes, I'm ready. I'm here and I'm ready.
3: And right then, right there, on the altar, Curtis Farrar died.
7: Curtis, I'm right here. I'm right here with you.
1: Something strange in my stomach, my chest, like something is sucking all the dope out of me. I don't understand. Something leaving my body. I'm dying.
6: We got you, son.
3: I cried and I cried for 3 hours solid. All the while, something strange was happening in my stomach, my chest, like something was sucking all the dope out of me. I didn't understand, but I knew something was leaving my body. That was the day Curtis Farrar died, and Jesus came. He came that I might have life. Ever since I was a little kid, I had this question burning inside of me. But now, I had the answer. I had Jesus.
7: Curtis, you're free.
0: Almost?
7: No. Jesus sets you totally free.
0: Yeah, I get that, but
3: there's something he wants me to do.
7: I see. Then you need to do it.
3: Yeah.
8: Okay, Curtis. You can do this. Through Jesus, you can do this.
3: Lord, I need you. I really need you bad. I trust you, but I don't trust myself. And there it is. All the cocaine. Well, the rest of it. $5,000 worth, right there. Whew, I sure could use that money right now. Jesus, please help me. Okay. Here we go. I'm gonna take all of this, and I'm gonna do it. I'm gonna do it right now. Yes, I did it. I did it! Oh no, John is gonna kill me.
2: Curtis Farrar, where you been, man? I thought you died.
8: Actually,
2: let's take a ride. Here, got you a joint.
8: No thanks.
2: Curtis Farrar just said no to a joint? You okay?
8: More than okay.
2: You did what?
8: I flushed it.
2: You flushed all that cocaine? That was thousands of dollars, man. Why didn't you call me?
8: John, you don't understand. I repented of my sins. Jesus is my Lord. He saved me, and he saved my life.
2: That's great, because you're about to lose your life.
8: You don't understand.
2: No, you don't understand. It's the money or the dope.
8: I'm sorry, John. I feel really, really bad about this.
2: I ought to drive you somewhere where you cannot come back.
8: Do whatever you need to do, John. I'm free. Even if you kill me, I'm free.
2: Curtis, in all our years doing business, you have never done me wrong. I can tell. Something happened to you. I'm guessing your brain got messed up really bad.
8: It's Jesus.
2: You pull anything like this ever again, and I swear, I'm gonna send you to Jesus. Express delivery. Got it?
8: Got it. I'm not going back, John. I'm getting out of the whole business.
2: Now I know you're messed up.
3: Even though Jesus was now Lord of my life, my health started to go downhill. The head injury was taking its toll and getting worse quickly.
8: I wonder... Come on, where are you?
9: Behold, the Lamb of God who taketh away the sin of the world.
8: Yes, I've met the Lamb.
9: Praise God. I wanted to let you know, 2 weeks from today, I'm holding a great camp meeting in Alabama. I want to meet you there.
8: Where?
9: I'll be in Pale City. Pray about coming.
3: I drove all the way from Minneapolis to Pale City. Took me 2.5 days. I got in line to be prayed for. And now, the man who spoke on the radio was speaking to me directly.
10: What are you dealing with, son?
8: I have a cracked skull, a swollen brain, bad heart, high blood pressure, and bad kidneys.
10: Well, now that's a lot, but that's not too much for Jesus.
3: He prayed for me. I could feel the change, and I knew Jesus healed me. Not slowly, not maybe. Something lifted, and peace settled where the weight had been.
8: Hey there, Pamela.
7: Cardiff?
8: Got a question for you.
7: Oh?
8: It's my turn to ask. When are you going to come to church?
7: What are you talking about?
8: I started a church, a ministry.
7: You did?
8: I'm calling it Worldwide Outreach for Christ. Will you come?
7: I'll make it as soon as I can.
8: I'm holding you to that.
7: Thank you for coming over. I cooked you dinner.
8: What? You didn't have to do that.
7: I wanted to. Your favorite, salmon and salad.
8: You are spoiling me here.
7: It's time somebody did. Curtis, I've watched you for a long time. You're always thinking of others, not yourself. Just look at your shoes.
8: What about them?
7: You've worn them out, going to check on folks in the hospital, in the jail, on the streets. You never look down, never think about yourself. You're always giving, giving, giving. Curtis, it's time for you to start receiving. Here.
8: What's this?
7: Open it.
8: New shoes!
7: For a man who's going places. Check inside the socks.
8: It's a brand new $100 bill. And another one in the other sock? I don't know what to say.
7: Just enjoy.
3: God showed me Pamela was a woman my heart could trust in. We courted for a long time, but still, I had to be sure.
4: Hello?
8: Hey, sweetie.
4: Hey, how are you?
8: I had a dream about you.
4: Oh?
8: I saw your face, Pamela. Just your face. Your beautiful face.
4: Oh.
8: I saw this dream twice.
4: Really?
8: And that's when I knew. Pamela, I'm gonna marry you.
4: Oh, you are? Don't you think you should ask?
8: Good point.
3: Asking Jesus to be my Lord was the most important decision of my life. After that came the next best decision I ever made in my life.
7: Curtis, what are you doing?
8: I'm tying my shoe.
7: Oh, really? Curtis Farrar, you are the biggest kidder.
8: I'm not kidding about this.
7: Oh, it's beautiful.
8: Pamela, will you marry me?
7: Yeah, let's do it.
11: I, Curtis Farrar, take thee, Pamela, to be my wife, to have and to hold, from this day forward, in good times and in bad, in sickness and in health, until death do us part. I promise to love and cherish you all the days of my life.
3: Piece by piece, God was creating a whole new life for me, a new marriage. 5 kids, a church, a ministry. In the middle of my new life, I started thinking about my old friend. It was time to check in on him.
2: Long time.
3: Too long, John. It's good to see you, my friend. You were always kind to me, John, even when you wanted to kill me.
2: Oh, I remember.
3: You helped me see the world through your eyes.
2: Tell me, what does it look like?
3: All that fame, all that money, it's not important. What's important is right here. What's going on in your heart?
2: True.
3: I've been praying for you, you know.
2: Really now? I knew there was a good reason not to kill you. Seriously, I knew God had a path for you. And you took it. So did I.
3: What?
2: Curtis, I'll see you in heaven.
3: John was right. That was the last time I saw him. He died shortly after that. When I was lost, my goal was to be the richest man in Minneapolis. And now, I am. Maybe not in money, but in true wealth. I'm truly living the life. I'm living the life God created me to live. And I am living life to the full in Jesus Christ.
12: 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But that's where Curtis met Jesus, because Jesus is the rock at the bottom. 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This is program number 3929. Heard in the true story of Curtis Farrar were Ryan Priester, Michael Torrey, Lawrence Halliburton, Michael Myers, Celeste M. Cooper, and David Zarbach. Original music, Don Badorf. Sound effects, David Zarbach. Audio engineer, David Pierczynski. Script, John Fornoff. Unshackled is produced by Pacific Garden Mission to show through true stories that if your life is empty, it can be filled to overflowing. So, until next time, unless our Lord returns before then, I'm Timothy Gregory reminding you that the doors to Pacific Garden Mission are open night and day. 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
14: With the Wall Street Business Report, I'm Rich Thomason. Elon Musk is set to become the world's first trillionaire by selling shares in his rocket company SpaceX on the NASDAQ, what's likely to be the biggest stock debut ever. SpaceX raising $75 billion to help put people on Mars, send giant data centers the size of football fields into orbit, and take on its AI rivals. Wall Street's rebound goes on, and oil prices are down more than 3% after President Trump claimed a breakthrough in talks to end the Iran war. The president says a war-ending deal could be signed as soon as this weekend. Adobe slid 7.3% after the software company beat Wall Street sales and profit targets and raised its full-year guidance. Adobe, whose shares are down 42% since the beginning of the year, also announcing that its chief financial officer is stepping down. For the Wall Street Business Report, I'm Rich Thomason.

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1: With SRN News, I'm Bob Agnew in Washington. Police say the suspect in a West Texas shooting that killed one person and injured nine is dead now.
2: At least one person is dead, and multiple others are hospitalized following a mass shooting in Midland, Texas. City officials say 11 people were shot during the attack. Nine victims remain hospitalized, with several undergoing surgery. Authorities say the suspected gunman is also dead. Willie Nelson, Washington.
1: Shares of SpaceX soared 25% in their Wall Street debut today, making the rocket maker CEO Elon Musk the first ever trillionaire. The shares opened at $150 and kept on rising, reaching $168.90 right about 1 o'clock Eastern time today, and have continued to go up from there. Well-known golfer has been thrown out of his longtime golf club after an incident with a woman.
3: Phil Mickelson has been kicked out of a San Diego golf club for inappropriate contact with a female employee. That's according to Golf Digest, which cited multiple sources as saying Mickelson is no longer welcome at the Farms Golf Club. That's where the six-time major champion has practiced and played for two decades. A spokesperson for Mickelson refers to it as a misunderstanding that has been cleared up. I'm Gethin Coolbaugh.
1: And taking a look at Wall Street, the Dow Jones Industrial Average is doing well, along with all the other major indexes at this point. It's up by 359 points at this hour. Mexico opened the World Cup with a 2-0 win over South Africa in front of a boisterous home crowd at Azteca Stadium in Mexico City yesterday. Julian Quiñones scored the first goal of the World Cup in the ninth minute, booting a cross through the legs of the South African goalkeeper, Ronan Williams. And the nightcap last night, it was South Korea rallying for a 2-1 win over the Czech Republic. Today, the U.S. and Canada play their first matches. This is SRN News. There's a call for new warning labels on TV programs. Here's Michael Harrington.
4: A lot of shows for children are being loaded with characters and storylines promoting the gay agenda these days, and Senator Jim Banks is concerned. The Illinois Republican is urging the Federal Communications Commission to add an LGBT warning to its current content rating system so parents know what their kids are watching. Concerned Women for America reports that 40% of Netflix shows aimed at small children contain LGBT content. Michael Harrington reporting.
1: Thousands of Southern Baptists have voted overwhelmingly to advance a formal ban on churches with women pastors in the nation's largest Protestant denomination. The vote at the SBC's annual meeting in Orlando this week sends a clear message that men alone should preach to congregations. The resolution easily exceeded the two-thirds majority required to amend the denomination's constitution. This is SRN News. The Texas Attorney General's office has notified the Big 12 of potential legal action from Texas Tech.
5: This follows a court order allowing quarterback Brendan Sorsby to regain NCAA eligibility despite gambling on sports. The Big 12's executive board met Thursday to discuss options after a Texas court issued a temporary injunction Monday that prevents the NCAA from enforcing its ban on Sorsby. He had been ruled ineligible after betting on his own team while in Indiana. Big 12 Commissioner Brent Yormark says the board will meet Monday to decide on a course of action. Keith Peters reporting.
1: A key U.S. government surveillance program is set to expire today. The surveillance tool known as FISA is seen as vital in preventing terrorist attacks and catching foreign spies. It is controversial, however. Critics say it also allows the government to aim its surveillance capacity at American citizens. More on these stories at SRNnews.com.
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0: Let's pause now for family prayer time, a moment of reflection on God's Word, and an opportunity to share your prayer requests and have them brought before the Lord with Dr. Dan Rushing, the Dean of Pensacola Theological Seminary.
1: Welcome to Family Prayer Time on this Friday. This is Dan Rushing greeting you warmly with the grace and peace that comes to us from God our Father and from Jesus Christ our Lord. What a great privilege it is to meet together with you for prayer here at the end of this week. Thank you for being with us. Scripture teaches us that as believers in Jesus, He has called us to rejoice evermore and to pray without ceasing. So let's learn to pray constantly so that we can be rejoicing always in Him. You've seen it happen before, like I have. It might have been a game you were playing in, or an event that your child was participating in. Maybe more likely it happened in a game that you were watching on television. It might have been a basketball game and there was an obvious foul that wasn't called at all. Or it was a football game and a clear penalty was missed by the officials. We know that happens and we've seen it happen. And it bothers us and probably bothers us more than it should. But we also know that the referees do a good job, yet they have limitations. It's impossible for them to be everywhere and to see everything. And very often when something like that happens, it's because they were focused on the wrong thing. Because of that, they missed something that was clearly going on simply because their focus was elsewhere. You and I have also seen lots of so-called magic tricks. They're nothing more than sleight of hand. But the person doing the trick gets us to focus on, to look at what they want us to. It seems then like something magically happened when, if we were looking at the right thing, we would know exactly what occurred. So looking at the right thing, focusing on the right thing, this can sometimes be a challenge. In Psalm 10, we are able to observe the psalmist facing this same challenge. It's a psalm that begins with questions and yet ends with confidence. It ends with his focus in the right place, or more precisely, more accurately, with his focus on the right person. Now, these are not bad questions that he begins the psalm with, not at all. They're honest questions, questions that all of us ask. We can all relate to the concerns this psalmist expresses in the first verse of the psalm as he asks, "Why standest thou afar off, O Lord? Why hidest thou thyself in times of trouble?" So why does he feel this? Or why does he have these questions? And there are good reasons for it as we read through the psalm. He sees the arrogance of the wicked. It says that the wicked boasteth of his heart's desire, and it speaks of the wicked and the pride of his countenance. They also were deceitful. It later says that the mouth of the wicked is full of cursing and deceit and fraud. They also are guilty of violence. They're described later in the psalm as he lieth in wait secretly as a lion in his den. That's quite a picture. And then it talks about how their thinking is godless. They're recorded as saying in their heart, "God hath forgotten, he hideth his face, he'll never see it." So there were good reasons for him to have these questions. But it's important to note that this is not all he saw. And the psalm ends with confidence because of what else he saw. So I'm grateful for where this psalm ends, because it ends with confidence in the Lord. That brings up another question. Not just why do we have these questions, but why can we place our confidence in the Lord? And the final verses of the psalm answer that question and are greatly encouraging. The first reason for our confidence to be in the Lord is because God rules. Because God rules. Psalm 10:16 says, "The Lord is King forever and ever. The heathen are perished out of his land." Now think about those words for a moment. This is the place where the psalmist found encouragement, and it's where we can find encouragement also. This is our hope, that the Lord is King forever and ever. The title he's given here is clear. He is King. He is the ruler. And the term for his rule is forever and ever. That's how long it is. There's no end to it. And it celebrates the triumph of this king when it says the heathen are perished out of his land. I'm sure you remember what Isaiah saw. He was given a vision in Isaiah chapter 6. It says, "In the year that King Uzziah died, I saw also the Lord sitting upon a throne, high and lifted up, and his train filled the temple." So what was it that the prophet saw? He saw the Lord on his throne. That is, the Lord ruling, the Lord as king. Nor should we forget the vision that John was given in the book of Revelation. In Revelation chapter 4, he records, "And immediately I was in the Spirit, and behold, a throne was set in heaven, and one sat on the throne." And of course, the one he sees on the throne is the Lord God Almighty. We must remember that the Lord is on his throne. As the psalmist said, he is king. So we can be confident in the Lord because God rules. We can also be confident in him because God hears. He says this in verse 17 of this 10th Psalm, "Lord, thou hast heard the desire of the humble. Thou wilt prepare their heart. Thou wilt cause thine ear to hear." Oh, God hears our humble cries to him. Isn't that an encouragement for me and for you to keep praying? When we pray, we're not just uttering words. No, when we pray, we have the ear of our Lord and our King. We ought to take courage from what Peter wrote about this. When he said, "The eyes of the Lord are over the righteous, and his ears are open unto their prayers." So the Lord rules, the Lord hears. But we can also take confidence in the Lord because God defends. In verse 18, it says about him, "To judge the fatherless and the oppressed, that the man of earth may no more oppress." The idea there is of God judging the fatherless and those who are oppressed. And the idea is that he judges for them and in their behalf. He defends them. He puts an end to the oppression of the wicked. It matters a lot where we place our focus. It matters what we're looking at. Let's give our greatest attention to the Lord above us. Because God rules, hears, and defends, you and I can live with confidence in him today. As you pray to him together, I know you're thankful like I am for our faithful pastors there. Such a blessing to us, to the Lord's people. And let's pray for our pastors today as we think about this coming Lord's Day. Father, help our hearts to be encouraged today as we turn our focus to you. Thank you for the reminders about you from this psalm, that you rule, hear, and defend. We thank you for faithful pastors, how you've called them and how you use them to feed us and shepherd us. Encourage them in the face of challenges. And as they open your word this Lord's Day, may our hearts be drawn to worship you. And through the preaching of your word, may you work through them. And we ask this in Jesus' name. Amen. Until next time, may our Lord bless you and keep you as you walk with him.

Are you comfortable in your own skin? Comfortable with who you are? A lot of us aren't, and it makes us act contrary to our true self, often because we're afraid of what others think about us. But how often do you really stop and think, who am I? 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It's your skin. 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
1: With SRN News, I'm Bob Agnew in Washington. With the United States and Iran moving towards signing a new agreement to end the current war, one Republican on Capitol Hill is saying he wants to see the fine print before any deal is finalized. On the Salem News program this week on Capitol Hill with Tony Perkins, U.S. Senator Lindsey Graham of South Carolina is concerned that initial reports say the agreement would allow so-called civilian enrichment of uranium to continue.
2: If there's any enrichment program allowed in the Trump deal, if they can enrich anywhere for any reason, that's a bad deal in my view. They will cheat after Trump leaves. So there's a lot of details to be fleshed out. But Israel's concerned, and quite frankly, I am too. I hope for a good deal. I pray for a good deal. But if it's not a good deal, I will say so.
1: Senator Graham's full interview will be heard when This Week on Capitol Hill is broadcast beginning at 10 a.m. Eastern Time on the Salem News Channel tomorrow. More on the likely end of the war from White House correspondent Willie Nelson.
3: President Trump is discussing why he believes Iran is now more willing to reach an agreement.
4: They got hit very hard recently, as you know, and I don't like to have to do things that way, but I felt it was necessary. It's a great deal for the United States and for the Middle East, and I think ultimately great for Iran because they'll be able to build up their country and other country.
3: Willie Nelson, the White House.
1: A major spectacle on the White House lawn this weekend is taking shape.
5: A temporary arena called The Claw is expected to seat about 4,000 people for the 7 UFC fights being staged Sunday on the White House lawn to celebrate the 80th birthday of President Donald Trump and the 250th anniversary of the signing of the Declaration of Independence.
6: The number of foreign leaders that want to come to this is unbelievable. It's to the point where we may have a diplomatic crisis.
1: And that is a report from Lisa Dwyer. This is SRN News. In observance of the 250th anniversary of our nation's founding, SRN News has been inviting prominent Americans to share their perspectives on why next month's 4th of July celebration is so important. In today's Faith and Freedom segment, Troy Miller, president of the National Religious Broadcasters Association, says our Christian heritage is a major factor.
7: You know, America is a special country because if you look at history, America was that first experiment where not just a democracy was put in place, but a constitutional republic built on Christian principles and ethics. For 250 years, this country really has been that light, that city on a hill, that beacon around the world. And so we're excited to celebrate that here, that foundation that led up to this country being formed.
1: Troy Miller says he hopes all Americans will pause next month and pray for America's future. This is SRN News. In a new blow to the Kremlin's narrative that Moscow is winning the four-year-old war in Ukraine, Kiev's forces are now targeting fuel supplies in the Crimean Peninsula.
8: Ukraine's attacks on the supplies are triggering the worst fuel crisis on the Black Sea Peninsula since it was illegally annexed by Russia in 2014. The persistent strikes reflect Ukraine's growing ability to carry out drone hits and have caught Russia off guard and struggling for a response. Ukraine's successes have highlighted its ability to inflict painful damage on Russia and change the course of the war. Meanwhile, Ukrainian authorities say Russian drone attacks overnight and into Friday morning have injured at least one person in the southern city of Mykolaiv and sparked a large fire at an infrastructure facility in the Kyiv region. I'm Charles de Ledesma.
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1: Cast thy burden upon the Lord, and he shall sustain thee. 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
3: As Abram's story unfolds in Genesis 13, two things continue appearing together, the tent and the altar. The tent reminds us that life moves, seasons change, circumstances shift. But the altar reminds us communion with God must remain constant. Abram's location changed many times, but his worship did not. That's the challenge for us. Careers change, families grow, life turns unexpectedly, yet the altar must remain. Don't let movement replace communion, because the strongest believers are not always the busiest ones. They're the ones who keep returning to the presence of God.
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0: limit on forgiveness, no shortage on love, no end to his peace, no statute of limitations on his mercy. 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
1: 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We've learned there's only one race, the human race. So biologically, there's absolutely no such thing as an interracial marriage. Now, the Bible only talks about one biological race, but it does say there are two spiritual races, the saved race and the unsaved race. It's a marriage between these two spiritual races that would be a problem. Because we're all descended from Adam and Eve, we can get rid of the idea of interracial marriage. It comes from prejudice, not from God's word. We're only one race, the human race.
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1: With SRN News, I'm Bob Agnew in Washington. Elon Musk has become the world's first ever trillionaire as investors snatched up IPO shares of his SpaceX rocket company. He says the goal is to make life multi-planetary.
2: We want to be able to take anyone who wants to go to the moon, anyone who wants to go to Mars, or anywhere in the solar system, and maybe beyond the solar system at some point. We want to be able to take you there. Not just a few astronauts. I mean you.
1: Musk says SpaceX went public because it needs money to fund its ambitions of putting satellites and data centers in space and eventually establishing a colony of people on Mars. One victim was killed, 10 others injured after a gunman opened fire today in Midland, Texas. Mayor Lori Blong.
3: I would really ask Midlanders to pray for the families of those who've been impacted, for the victims themselves, for the family of the one who is a confirmed deceased victim.
1: And police say the suspect, 45-year-old Texas man, later died in a shootout with police and that he had fired at officers earlier in the week as well. On Wall Street, a booming session so far today. The Dow at this hour up by 323 points. The high-tech NASDAQ up by about 150. Vandalism turning up on the National Mall ahead of the upcoming 250 celebrations on the 4th of July.
4: U.S. Park Police investigating the matter as the numbers 8647 spotted carved into the green grass on the National Mall. Samples of the brown grass have been taken to determine what was used to discolor it. 8647 is considered a threat to President Trump, the 47th president, and 86 is a common phrase used to call for the elimination or killing of a person. James Comey, the former FBI director, had posted on his social media seashells on a beach in the formation of the numbers 8647. Laura Winters reporting.
1: And this is SRN News. Congress is considering a surrogacy bill. Michael Harrington explains why.
5: Lawmakers point to a case out of Pennsylvania in which a convicted sex offender was able to obtain a child through a surrogate mother. Now Congressman Scott Perry, a Pennsylvania Republican, has introduced legislation that would penalize any surrogacy agency that provides a child to a known sex offender. The Center for Bioethics and Culture Network says the bill addresses, quote, the current patchwork of surrogacy laws that leaves too much ambiguity. Michael Harrington reporting.
1: A landmark legal decision in Italy could have consequences for Europe. An Italian court has decided to recognize an arrangement in which a 4-year-old child has one mother and two fathers. The individuals all come from Germany and include a pair of gay married men and a woman who served as their surrogate. The arrangement is legal in Germany, but this new ruling also makes it legal in Italy, and some say that could open the door for a kind of polyamorous union being accepted throughout Europe. This is SRN News. A fire has inflicted major damage at a medical equipment warehouse in Northern California.
6: Tracy Deputy Fire Chief Brian Bagley said there were no casualties from a fire at a million-square-foot medical equipment warehouse in Northern California, but firefighters were hindered by sprinklers and hydrants that weren't flowing.
7: They did not recognize any fire sprinkler activations at all throughout the entire facility.
6: Crews were forced to connect to city hydrants instead. Responders also had to knock down fires nearby sparked by embers. Bagley warned of possible disruptions for medical supply customers.
7: This was the main distribution center for all medical supplies.
6: Smoke from the fire could be seen for miles. Officials recommended residents stay indoors. Audio courtesy KGO. I'm Jennifer King.
1: The U.S. and Canada both get their first opportunity today for a fast start in front of their respective home countries in World Cup competition. Mexico got things kicked off yesterday in the first victory in their win over South Africa. You'll find more on these stories at srnnews.com.

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He's about bringing peace right where we need it most. 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
1: Cast thy burden upon the Lord, and he shall sustain thee. 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
2: Church services have been banned for months. This is Matt Staver with Freedom's Call. Liberty Council continues to litigate on behalf of Coastal Family Church in Flagler County for their freedom to hold worship services. A Florida state court judge has banned attendees from gathering for Bible study, prayer, or religious worship in the church building. The lawsuit names the state circuit court judge of Flagler County as the defendant. Church leaders have sought emergency relief from every available Florida state court and the Florida Supreme Court without success. The church is in a strip mall and has been sued by its property association over alleged parking congestion and a condominium covenant that the association interprets as prohibiting public assembly. However, they still allow public assembly, but not if it's for religious purposes. This court cannot ban religious assembly.

0: A flag on the porch, a breeze in the trees, a quiet reminder that gratitude still looks good on both a country and a heart. This summer, thank God for simple gifts and the freedom to enjoy them. 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
1: With the Wall Street Business Report, I'm Bob Agnew. Elon Musk has become the world's first ever trillionaire as investors snatched up IPO shares of his SpaceX rocket company. He says the real goal is to make life multi-planetary.
2: We want to be able to take anyone who wants to go to the moon, anyone who wants to go to Mars, or anywhere in the solar system, and maybe beyond the solar system at some point. We want to be able to take you there. Not just a few astronauts. I mean, you.
1: Musk says SpaceX is going public because it needs money to fund its ambitious projects, which include putting satellites and data centers in space and eventually a colony on Mars. Stocks rose after oil prices fell again, and SpaceX soared in its highly anticipated debut on Wall Street. At the closing bell, the Dow Jones Industrial Average had gained 353 points, the S&P up 37, and the NASDAQ gained 79. For the Wall Street Business Report, I'm Bob Agnew.
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The morning came so early that it even took the sun by surprise. I hadn't slept since midnight. The night was so dark, there were no stars to even pierce the blackness of the skies. I spent the time in misery. So Lord, can you undo this broken, tangled mess I've made? My foolish choices too. 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

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You know the pain I'm going through. So who am I to try to tell you what to do? Could you make the morning worth the midnight? I'm counting.

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1: With SRN News, I'm Bob Agnew in Washington. Elon Musk has become the world's first ever trillionaire as investors snatched up IPO shares of his SpaceX rocket company. He says the goal is to make life multi-planetary.
2: We want to be able to take anyone who wants to go to the moon, anyone who wants to go to Mars, or anywhere in the solar system, and maybe beyond the solar system at some point. We want to be able to take you there. Not just a few astronauts. I mean you.
1: Musk says SpaceX went public because it needs money to fund its ambitions of putting satellites and data centers in space and eventually establishing a colony of people on Mars. One victim was killed, 10 others injured after a gunman opened fire today in Midland, Texas. Mayor Lori Blong.
3: I would really ask Midlanders to pray for the families of those who've been impacted, for the victims themselves, for the family of the one who is a confirmed deceased victim.
1: And police say the suspect, 45-year-old Texas man, later died in a shootout with police and that he had fired at officers earlier in the week as well. On Wall Street, a booming session so far today. The Dow at this hour up by 323 points. The high-tech NASDAQ up by about 150. Vandalism turning up on the National Mall ahead of the upcoming 250 celebrations on the 4th of July.
4: U.S. Park Police investigating the matter as the numbers 8647 spotted carved into the green grass on the National Mall. Samples of the brown grass have been taken to determine what was used to discolor it. 8647 is considered a threat to President Trump, the 47th president, and 86 is a common phrase used to call for the elimination or killing of a person. James Comey, the former FBI director, had posted on his social media seashells on a beach in the formation of the numbers 8647. Laura Winters reporting.
1: And this is SRN News. Congress is considering a surrogacy bill. Michael Harrington explains why.
5: Lawmakers point to a case out of Pennsylvania in which a convicted sex offender was able to obtain a child through a surrogate mother. Now Congressman Scott Perry, a Pennsylvania Republican, has introduced legislation that would penalize any surrogacy agency that provides a child to a known sex offender. The Center for Bioethics and Culture Network says the bill addresses, quote, the current patchwork of surrogacy laws that leaves too much ambiguity. Michael Harrington reporting.
1: A landmark legal decision in Italy could have consequences for Europe. An Italian court has decided to recognize an arrangement in which a 4-year-old child has one mother and two fathers. The individuals all come from Germany and include a pair of gay married men and a woman who served as their surrogate. The arrangement is legal in Germany, but this new ruling also makes it legal in Italy, and some say that could open the door for a kind of polyamorous union being accepted throughout Europe. This is SRN News. A fire has inflicted major damage at a medical equipment warehouse in Northern California.
6: Tracy Deputy Fire Chief Brian Bagley said there were no casualties from a fire at a million-square-foot medical equipment warehouse in Northern California, but firefighters were hindered by sprinklers and hydrants that weren't flowing.
7: They did not recognize any fire sprinkler activations at all throughout the entire facility.
6: Crews were forced to connect to city hydrants instead. Responders also had to knock down fires nearby sparked by embers. Bagley warned of possible disruptions for medical supply customers.
7: This was the main distribution center for all medical supplies.
6: Smoke from the fire could be seen for miles. Officials recommended residents stay indoors. Audio courtesy KGO. I'm Jennifer King.
1: The U.S. and Canada both get their first opportunity today for a fast start in front of their respective home countries in World Cup competition. Mexico got things kicked off yesterday in the first victory in their win over South Africa. You'll find more on these stories at

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We continue into this hour on a Friday, June 12th, with a thank you. Thank you so much for tuning into Drive Time here on Rejoice Radio. 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So let's see if we can continue to be a blessing to you with music that helps us to get our eyes off of our problems and failures of this Friday and onto the only one who can help us to solve the problems, overcome the failures, and to do so for His glory and according to His plan. 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

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So it's wise to set some ground rules for you and your kids, like setting daily limits, encouraging screen-free zones like the dinner table, and scheduling alternative activities like games, crafts, or reading a good book. 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

Can you identify with these words written by the psalmist? I have gone astray like a lost sheep. Seek thy servant, for I do not forget thy commandments. Psalm 119, verse 176. Occasionally, you might find me operating a camera for Rejoice TV. And you know, when you're behind the camera, there are a couple of things that you have to constantly be paying attention to, like the focus of your camera on the subject, the movement of your subject, and the movement of your own camera. What do I mean by that? Well, sometimes the camera can actually start to tilt all on its own. And the next thing you know, the subject that you're attempting to video and keep in the center of your shot seems to be sinking. And all those who are watching are like, hey, your camera, hey, was this your goal? Was this what you wanted to happen? Well, of course not. And there are some things you can do to make this less likely to happen, but you still have to be totally focused in the moment, focused on your task, or the camera just might start to drift or to go astray. This is exactly what can happen in our own lives. We may not want it, we may not have planned it, but we too can start to go astray, even if it wasn't intentional. May our prayer each day be that of the psalmist, seek thy servant. Help me to get back to where I know I should be and where I want to be. We trust that what you're hearing right here on Rejoice Radio is helping you with that.

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0: And it felt like a battering ram to my heart. And of course, as you said yesterday, the world is going to tell you that's because the Christians have set up all these rules and guidelines of behavior that are just not attainable. And that's why you feel that way. But that, I took that word to the Lord and I said, Jesus, what is the truth about this word? And what I found is that I was never pure. And Psalm 51:5 says, surely I was sinful at birth, sinful from the moment my mother conceived me.
2: Yeah.
0: And I had to come to a place where I realized that. And then I look in the Word and I see, who is pure? Jesus. Jesus is pure.
1: Hear more from Dana today at FamilyMinute.org.

It's a Friday afternoon on this 12th of June, and we're almost in the middle of the month, and we are well into the summer. Although summer doesn't officially begin on the calendar until next Sunday, the 21st, I think we can all agree that for all intents and purposes, when it comes to the weather, the temperature, our own schedules, summer is most definitely here. One sign of this is the online stream of Seasons that currently features a variety of patriotic music. 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
1: Jesus said unto them, "Can the children of the bride chamber fast while the bridegroom is with them? As long as they have the bridegroom with him, they cannot fast. But the days will come when the bridegroom shall be taken away from them, and then shall they fast in those days." Now, that is the thing he's saying to them, is that it's more important to be related to him and to have fellowship with him than to fast. That's one thing today, friends, to be religious and put up a front. It's another thing to enjoy fellowship with the Lord Jesus and love him.
0: Get more solid Bible teaching at Through the Bible, ttb.org.

Closing out this first hour of Drive Time with a fun look at history and some unique and historical events that took place on this date, June 12th. According to legend, Abner Doubleday invented the game of baseball on this date in 1839. In 1898, Philippine nationalists declared their independence from Spain. It was on this date in 1987, while standing in front of the Berlin Wall, that President Ronald Reagan challenged Mikhail Gorbachev to tear down this wall. And finally, returning to baseball, ending a 126-year tradition in the major leagues, it was on this date in 1997 that interleague play began. And that means that teams from the American League could and would play teams in the National League without waiting for the postseason and the World Series. Speaking of waiting, you don't have to wait very long at all for the latest look at news, as SRN News is coming up at the top of the hour, so stay tuned for that. And by the way, you don't have to wait at all for any more good Christian music, because the music of Drive Time continues right now on Rejoice Radio.

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1: With SRN News, I'm Bob Agnew in Washington. Elon Musk has become the world's first ever trillionaire as investors snatched up IPO shares of his SpaceX rocket company. He says the goal is to make life multi-planetary.
2: We want to be able to take anyone who wants to go to the moon, anyone who wants to go to Mars, or anywhere in the solar system, and maybe beyond the solar system at some point. We want to be able to take you there. Not just a few astronauts. I mean, you.
1: Musk says SpaceX went public because it needs money to fund its ambitions of putting satellites and data centers in space and eventually establishing a colony of people on Mars. One victim was killed, 10 others injured after a gunman opened fire today in Midland, Texas. Mayor Lori Blong.
3: I would really ask Midlanders to pray for the families of those who've been impacted, for the victims themselves, for the family of the one who is a confirmed deceased victim.
1: And police say the suspect, 45-year-old Texas man, later died in a shootout with police and that he had fired at officers earlier in the week as well. On Wall Street, a booming session so far today. The Dow at this hour up by 323 points. The high-tech NASDAQ up by about 150. Vandalism turning up on the National Mall ahead of the upcoming 250 celebrations on the 4th of July.
4: U.S. Park Police investigating the matter as the numbers 8647 spotted carved into the green grass on the National Mall. Samples of the brown grass have been taken to determine what was used to discolor it. 8647 is considered a threat to President Trump, the 47th president, and 86 is a common phrase used to call for the elimination or killing of a person. James Comey, the former FBI director, had posted on his social media seashells on a beach in the formation of the numbers 8647. Laura Winters reporting.
1: And this is SRN News. Congress is considering a surrogacy bill. Michael Harrington explains why.
5: Lawmakers point to a case out of Pennsylvania in which a convicted sex offender was able to obtain a child through a surrogate mother. Now Congressman Scott Perry, a Pennsylvania Republican, has introduced legislation that would penalize any surrogacy agency that provides a child to a known sex offender. The Center for Bioethics and Culture Network says the bill addresses, quote, the current patchwork of surrogacy laws that leaves too much ambiguity. Michael Harrington reporting.
1: A landmark legal decision in Italy could have consequences for Europe. An Italian court has decided to recognize an arrangement in which a four-year-old child has one mother and two fathers. The individuals all come from Germany and include a pair of gay married men and a woman who served as their surrogate. The arrangement is legal in Germany, but this new ruling also makes it legal in Italy, and some say that could open the door for a kind of polyamorous union being accepted throughout Europe. This is SRN News. A fire has inflicted major damage at a medical equipment warehouse in Northern California.
6: Tracy Deputy Fire Chief Brian Bagley said there were no casualties from a fire at a million-square-foot medical equipment warehouse in Northern California, but firefighters were hindered by sprinklers and hydrants that weren't flowing.
7: They did not recognize any fire sprinkler activations at all throughout the entire facility.
6: Crews were forced to connect to city hydrants instead. Responders also had to knock down fires nearby sparked by embers. Bagley warned of possible disruptions for medical supply customers.
7: This was the main distribution center for all medical supplies.
6: Smoke from the fire could be seen for miles. Officials recommended residents stay indoors. Audio courtesy KGO. I'm Jennifer King.
1: The U.S. and Canada both get their first opportunity today for a fast start in front of their respective home countries in World Cup competition. Mexico got things kicked off yesterday in the first victory in their win over South Africa. You'll find more on these stories at srnnews.com.

Have you ever been homesick? You know, when we think of the term homesick, we tend to think of it as not necessarily a good thing. Sometimes we're homesick for a place we can never go back to, or a place we won't be able to return to for a very long time, if at all. And often we know that when we do return, it just won't be the same. I can remember feeling homesickness in college many years ago, and yet the truth of the saying that you can never go home again was brought to reality in my life as my childhood home was never quite the same after I'd been on my own for a while. And that can seem a bit sad. Or when I kind of feel a sort of homesickness for the time and the setting when my children were all younger, something I'll never really be able to return to. So that might seem a bit sad. But there is a homesickness that isn't necessarily a negative thing. In fact, it's something that can be positive. As you long for your true home that you will see someday, and it will be more wonderful than you can possibly imagine. And so you keep your eyes focused on that as you make your way every day to your heavenly home. And that's what this next song is all about, as the music of Drive Time continues.

0: Back to Genesis with Dr. John Morris, scientist and creation researcher with the Institute for Creation Research. Dr. Morris, is the metamorphosis of a caterpillar into a butterfly an example of evolution?
1: No, it certainly is not, Chris. The caterpillar has all the genes necessary for it to alter its shape into a butterfly and then lay eggs which could turn into a caterpillar. This is not evolution. It's simply growth. In fact, this is one of the greatest arguments against evolution. What could cause a perfectly happy caterpillar to attach itself to a tree and dissolve into a mass of jelly and come out with wings and legs and everything that a butterfly has? Natural selection would not do this. All of the genes would have to be present at the beginning and could not have been gained one by one. Chris, I think you recognize this as an evolutionary just-so story. A much better story is the one we read when we go back to Genesis.
0: Thanks, Dr. Morris. For more information, you can find us on the web at www.icr.org. Yeah.

The music of Drive Time for our Friday afternoon with the reminder of Psalm 150 and verse 6, let everything that hath breath praise the Lord. You know, it would seem quite obviously that we have a purpose. The question is, are we accomplishing our purpose? Do our lives bring praise to the Lord? You know, have you ever plugged in your phone or your computer and you are fully expecting that the cord and the plug is going to perform its simple task of powering up your device? Whether it's the next morning when you get up and you turn it on, or you're sitting there at your computer working, but you discover that for one reason or another, it wasn't accomplishing its purpose. It wasn't charging your device. And your device is basically powerless, and that is all sorts of frustrating. So you do a little research, you discover that the cord wasn't actually plugged into the wall, or the cord itself is defective and it needs to be replaced. Unfortunately, however, that doesn't solve the current issue that your device has no power. You know, whatever it is that's keeping you from accomplishing your purpose of what God expects you to do, to bring Him praise, let's remedy that situation and let's begin fulfilling our obligation of bringing praise to God today.

0: Now, don't you look at yourself. Don't you look at your problems. Don't you dare say that you're hopeless. You are not. You are not. God can bring life to you. God will make something out of you. And by the way, the only thing God makes something out of is nothing. And so if you'll become nothing, He'll make something out of you. When you stop trying and let God, you see, Abraham was faced with two impossibilities. First impossibility, that he could have a child. Impossible. Second impossibility, that God can tell a lie. So he just said, I'll forget that impossibility and I'll take this one. And that impossibility became a possibility because God did exactly what he said he would do, because God cannot lie, and Abraham had a promise from God.
1: Profound truth, simply stated. Waiting for you now at profoundtruth.org.
2: Freedom came to America because men believed it was important enough that they willingly took a stand. Then they delivered. This is true for the start of our country and every war and conflict since. When freedom was at risk, there was someone to stand. When your eternity was at risk, there was also someone to stand. Then Jesus delivered. Freedom never comes without someone willing to stand when it's the hardest thing to do. He did. Aren't you glad? 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

0: Have you noticed that children will occasionally disobey their parents for the express purpose of testing just how much they can get away with?
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0: One father told me recently of taking his 3-year-old daughter to a basketball game. Naturally, the child was interested in everything in the gymnasium except the game, so the father permitted her to roam free. But he did walk her down to the stripe painted on the gym floor, and he told her not to go past that line. No sooner had he returned to his seat when she stopped at the border, then flashed a grin over her shoulder at her father as she deliberately placed one foot over the line. It was as if she were saying, "What you gonna do about it?" Now, when a parent ignores this kind of challenge, something changes in the parent-child relationship. The ultimate paradox of childhood is that boys and girls want to be led by their parents, but insist that their mothers and fathers earn the right to lead them.
1: For more information, visit drdobsonminute.org.

0: Psalm 46 and verse 10, be still and know that I am God. The skill that we have completely forgotten, it seems, is simply learning to be still. We must always be distracted. We can't even have a conversation with someone right in front of us without constantly looking at our phones or our watches. We can't be still for 5 to 10 minutes before a church service and simply pause and pray and prepare our hearts for the service, but instead, we must again be on our phones, scrolling, texting, playing a game. In so many areas, in so many ways, we overlook the problems around us. We avoid the conflicts in our own lives by simply turning up the noise, the distractions, and we fail to simply stop and be still. Perhaps these last few moments of drive time on this Friday afternoon can be a call for each of us to return to the forgotten skill of being still.
1: Where can I turn for peace?

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1: With SRN News, I'm Keith Peters in Washington and Ohio. Voter Registration Group's offices have been searched.
2: Workers say the offices of Ohio Organizing Collaborative have been searched by the FBI, saying federal agents showed up at the Cleveland office and spent hours questioning staff, seizing documents and computer files. Federal agents also went to the homes of people who worked with the organization, which supports voter registration efforts, seeking interviews and information about alleged voter fraud. Board member Prentice Haney accused the agents of intimidation tactics and harassment and expressed concern that the investigation was designed to sow doubt about the upcoming midterm elections. I'm Lisa Dwyer.
1: Iran's stranglehold on the Strait of Hormuz may be easing, and its own oil problems now seem to be on the rise. Bob Agnew reports.
3: The waterway has been effectively shut down by Iran's attacks on shipping since the start of the war. But now the situation appears to be shifting. Analysts say more oil from Gulf Arab states appears to be getting past the Iranian mines, missiles, boats, and drones. Observers warn that does not mean the global energy market will be satiated with oil anytime soon, but it does change the calculus of the crisis and could put more pressure on Tehran to reach a deal. Bob Agner reporting.
1: Shares of SpaceX soared 19% in their Wall Street debut, making the rocket maker's founder and CEO Elon Musk the first ever trillionaire. The shares opened at $150 and finished Friday slightly below $161. That price gave the company a market value of around $2.1 trillion. On Wall Street, the Dow up by 359 points, the NASDAQ rose 79, the S&P advanced 37. This is SRN News. In observance of the 250th anniversary of our nation's founding, SRN News has been inviting prominent Americans to share their perspectives on why next month's July 4th celebration is so important. In today's Faith and Freedom segment, Troy Miller, president of the National Religious Broadcasters Association, says our Christian heritage is a major factor.
4: You know, America is a special country because if you look at history, America was that first experiment where not just a democracy was put in place, but a constitutional republic built on Christian principles and ethics. For 250 years, this country really has been that light, that city on a hill, that beacon around the world. And so we're excited to celebrate that here, that foundation that led up to this country being formed.
1: Miller hopes all Americans will pause next month and pray for America's future. This is SRN News. In a new blow to the Kremlin's narrative that Moscow is winning the four-year war in Ukraine, Kyiv's forces are targeting fuel supplies to the Crimean Peninsula.
5: Ukraine's attacks on the supplies are triggering the worst fuel crisis on the Black Sea Peninsula since it was illegally annexed by Russia in 2014. The persistent strikes reflect Ukraine's growing ability to carry out drone hits and have caught Russia off guard and struggling for a response. Ukraine's successes have highlighted its ability to inflict painful damage on Russia and change the course of the war. Meanwhile, Ukrainian authorities say Russian drone attacks overnight and into Friday morning have injured at least one person in the southern city of Mykolaiv and sparked a large fire at an infrastructure facility in the Kyiv region. I'm Charles Deledesma.
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8: We invite you to join us for Rejoice in the Lord Daily as we discover real answers to life's most pressing questions. 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
9: God's not asking you to offer something that he first and foremost hasn't already provided. And he's not asking you for something that you must provide and then find yourself bankrupt of necessary resource. Where does she come? She comes to the place where there is a resource discovered. So what does she have to offer? She remembers, what do you have? I don't have anything. Well, okay, I have a little pot of oil, but that's all I have. The original language for this word itself is a small pot. Even more often than not, it'd be translated as a flask, a little flask, a small vessel of oil. Now think through this. Again, this is just the land of what if. We don't know, and I'm not saying that this is what it is, but it is well within the realm of possibility. Who was her husband? Her husband was one of the prophets. What is it that prophets did with oil, this picture of the Holy Spirit? What was it that the prophet Samuel does when he goes and he sees Saul and he takes Saul to be the captain of God's people? He anoints him. He has a little flask of oil, and he anoints Saul. What is it that he does with David when he goes and the eight sons of Jesse, the seven sons pass before him, and then David now? What does he do? He takes a little flask, a little vessel of oil, and he pours it on him. Do you know it's possible that the only thing that she has in the house is just this little flask of what we might refer to as anointing oil, something that her husband would have used to anoint for special purpose, this picture of the power of God. What does she have? What we might say is just a little vessel of the Holy Spirit. What does she do? Well, she considers that it is small, but I do have this in my possession. What do you have? Today, those of us who are saved, who know Jesus Christ personally, have received his gift of salvation, bought and paid for entirely by Jesus Christ. What is it that we have? We have now the very person of the Holy Spirit. In 1 Corinthians chapter 6, verse 19, he asks this question. He's being somewhat incredulous. Paul says, what? Didn't you know? What? Know ye not that your body is the temple of the Holy Ghost, which is in you? You're not your own. You're bought with a price. Therefore, glorify God in your spirit and your body, which are God's. Didn't you know? Your body is the temple of the Holy Ghost, which is in you. What do you have? You have the very person of God residing within you. Are you empty of resource? Not if you know Jesus Christ personally. You have the person of the Holy Spirit. Well, what do we see? We see a recognition of debt. We see a resource discovered. What further do we see? We see a response of diligence. She responds, and she is all in. There's nothing half-hearted about this. She is ready to do all that has been requested of her to do. Look down at verse number 3, 2 Kings chapter 4. Then he said, go, borrow thee vessels abroad of all thy neighbors, even empty vessels, borrow not a few. And when thou art come in, thou shalt shut the door upon thee and upon thy sons, and shalt pour out into all those vessels. Thou shalt set aside that which is full. So she went from him and shut the door upon her and her sons, and brought the vessels to her, and she poured out. Did you notice that while God was going to provide for her need, there were expectations and responsibilities that she was to take on that would become the channels through which God would work? Furthermore, the extent to which she obeyed would be the extent to which she was blessed. You know, what's the common ingredient that activates the power of God in this situation, in all situations? The answer is that common ingredient is faith. Faith is this currency of heaven that is of the most precious value. And I find it wonderfully encouraging that it is not anything other than simple, even mustard seed kind of faith. Scripture does not say that without talent, it is impossible to please God. It doesn't say without influence, without beauty, without intellect. It is impossible to please God. It simply says without faith, it is impossible to please God. Don't come to God with all of your lack and say, well, I just don't have enough. I'm not this, and I'm not this, and I'm not this. He's simply asking, do you have faith? We can be equally thankful that the Bible doesn't say without great faith, it is impossible to please God. It simply says the presence of even meager faith, it is that which is pleasing to God. Matthew chapter 9, verse 29, then touched he their eyes, these two blind men that came to Jesus. Then touched he their eyes, saying, according to your faith, be it unto you. Not according to their great faith. We oftentimes assume these men must have had great faith. Do you know, it may have been hesitant faith. It may have been nervous faith. We simply don't know. We just know that they had faith to come to Jesus, and that faith was sufficient. So often, then, God has something for us to do. It is the demonstration of our faith. Apparently, this widow came with the same kind of faith. It was diligent faith. She left the prophet. She got to work. God has something for us to do before he will do what only he can do. What is it that God is asking you to do? You say, well, it's woefully insufficient. So why don't you let God be the judge of that and simply bring to God, do with diligence what it is that God is asking you to do. So Elijah told the widow what to do, and he said, go borrow vessels. He says, borrow of all thy neighbors, borrow not a few. Then start to pour into those vessels from the oil in your little flask, from your little pot of oil. Now, unbelief would have called this foolishness, but she put faith to work, and she did so with a diligence that's to be commended. In 2 Peter chapter 1, the Bible recognizes the presence of faith, but then it says this, and beside all this, add to your faith, and then it goes to virtue knowledge, to knowledge, and it just goes on and it says, okay, these are the building blocks of faith. Take your faith, now let's put it to work. And then he says, for if these things be in you and abound, they make you that ye shall neither be barren nor unfruitful in the knowledge of our Lord and Savior Jesus Christ. But he that lacketh these things, lacks what? Lacks taking faith and diligently putting it to work. He that lacketh these things is blind, cannot see afar off, and hath forgotten that he was purged from his old sins. This person doesn't even have assurance of their salvation. I wonder what God may be asking you to do right now, this day, this week, this year. Has he already provided you with some direction that you're simply not acting upon? The widow woman did exactly what the prophet instructed and expected her to do. Hers was a response of simple, diligent faith. For some, it may be simply to invite your neighbor to the next evangelistic event. Some, it may be to write a gospel letter to a lost loved one or family member. For others, it's to begin every day to simply read the scriptures by faith, expecting God to provide for you something you can't provide for yourself. For you, it may be to sing in the choir, to teach in children's ministry. For others, it may be to coach your children's team in the city league so that you can be salt and light in a place that is in desperate need of Jesus Christ. The possibilities are endless, but the opportunity to begin is not. There's a time when the door will be closed. The opportunity for further obedience in regards to that specific opportunity may be forever closed. It takes no effort to go backwards spiritually, but diligent obedience works for the advancement of the Christian life. Take your faith, however meager it may be, and put it to use. The last thing that we see here is not just this recognition of debt or a resource discovered, a response of diligence, but she becomes now this recipient of deliverance. She is delivered. The Bible says in verse number 6 of our text, 2 Kings chapter 4, verse 6, and it came to pass when the vessels were full that she said unto her son, bring me yet a vessel. And he said unto her, there's not a vessel more. And the oil stayed. Then she came and told the man of God, and he said, go sell the oil, pay the debt, and live thou and thy children of the rest. What are the lessons of deliverance that are presented for us to see? Well, you know, the first lesson that I see in this passage that I'm certain is not lost on you, only empty vessels can be filled. We bring that which is empty, and then we say, Lord, this is I can obey, but I can't fill. And God says, let me do the filling. You do by faith the obeying, and watch me do what only I can do. What else do we see? These lessons. Only empty vessels can be filled. The size of the vessel didn't matter. That was not the point of this passage. I'm certain that they had vessels of all different varying sizes and shapes, but all of them were filled because all of them were present. And of his fullness, the Bible says in John 1:16, have we all received of his fullness. Listen, me, the recipient, doesn't matter. I could be a small vessel that he takes and says, let me fill every part of you. The point is not the size of the vessel to be filled. The point is the one who fills and of what we are filled with. And then there is sufficiency for every empty vessel. Every empty vessel that is presented is also filled. For he satisfieth the longing soul and filleth the hungry soul with goodness. Where are you today when it comes to your meager faith, your meager resources, and an opportunity to be filled? Have you gone through some period of what we might call emptiness? Even some recognition that things are not as they should be. There really is only one place to have a fresh filling, and a filling that is a taste of that which is to come. And that is from a place that provides what we refer to as living water. Do you remember in John chapter 7 when Jesus was talking about the coming of the Holy Spirit? And Jesus said that out of your belly shall flow rivers of living water. And then it says parenthetically, but this spake he of the Spirit. There is only one kind of vessel that he fills, and that is an empty vessel. You may come empty to him, but if you'll come empty in recognition of your debt, of your need, of your own emptiness, the wonderful truth is you can come empty, but you can go away full. There was a widow woman who came with a great need. She recognized her debt. A resource was discovered. A response was diligent, and she became the recipient of wonderful deliverance. I think it's a fitting pattern for people just like you and just like me. God is not asking you to provide something that you don't have. He's asking you to offer what you do have, and maybe that's just an empty vessel.
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1: With SRN News, I'm Keith Peters in Washington. A deadly shooting rocks the city of Midland in West Texas.
2: The active shooter situation has been resolved.
3: Midland Mayor Lori Blong.
2: And the shooter is confirmed deceased.
3: The suspect, identified by state law enforcement as 45-year-old Victor Mata Villarreal, was found dead after a standoff with police following an attack that left one person dead and at least 10 others injured. Police say the suspect shot at officers during a chase just days earlier. Gunfire started in one part of the city before ending up near a veterinary hospital that was swarmed by police. Audio courtesy KMID KPEJ. I'm Jennifer King.
1: The president says the media is short on details on the potential agreement with Iran. Willie Nelson reports from Washington.
4: President Trump says Iran leaked details about a proposed agreement to the media. The president says reports circulating in the press do not reflect the terms agreed to in writing. Trump also raised concerns about a drone attack near the Strait of Hormuz, calling the incident unacceptable. Willie Nelson, Washington.
1: Shares of SpaceX soared 19% in their Wall Street debut, making the rocket maker's founder and CEO Elon Musk the first ever trillionaire. Musk joined in on the opening NASDAQ bell from the SpaceX facility in Starbase, Texas, and reiterated his lofty goals to make life multiplanetary.
5: We want to be able to take anyone who wants to go to the moon, anyone who wants to go to Mars, or anywhere in the solar system, and maybe beyond the solar system at some point. We want to be able to take you there. Not just a few astronauts. I mean you.
1: SpaceX shares opened at $150 and finished Friday at slightly below $161. On Wall Street, the Dow up by 359 points. The NASDAQ rose 79, with the S&P 500 advancing by 37 points. This is SRN News. Congress considers a surrogacy bill. Correspondent Michael Harrington.
6: Lawmakers point to a case out of Pennsylvania in which a convicted sex offender was able to obtain a child through a surrogate mother. Now Congressman Scott Perry, a Pennsylvania Republican, has introduced legislation that would penalize any surrogacy agency that provides a child to a known sex offender. The Center for Bioethics and Culture Network says the bill addresses, quote, the current patchwork of surrogacy laws that leaves too much ambiguity. Michael Harrington reporting.
1: A landmark legal decision in Italy could have consequences for Europe. An Italian court has decided to recognize an arrangement in which a 4-year-old child has one mother and two fathers.